0: because the men were castrated. Often, trekked on foot across the Sahara Desert with a 90% death rate. So, if we have reparations here, do we then go to Africa to get reimbursed for the amount of money that we pay for reparations? It's insane. 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
4: 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That's your KQ&A Night Beat. I'm Bill Monroe.
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0: You can't just keep coming to the taxpayers. We are not a wallet. We are, every one of us are working our tails off. We're taking care of our families. We're trying to get everything done that we can get done for our families safely and well. And you keep coming to us for some
1: nonsense.
2: I don't get words.
1: Stuff.
0: For not smart stuff.
1: Yeah.
0: For ballrooms. I don't have a ballroom. You don't have a ballroom. Nobody in this room has, I don't think, has a ballroom. None of these folks are making over their reflector pools and are building giant arches in their backyards. They're trying to feed their families. They're trying to put gas in the car. They're trying to get to work. But you keep cutting jobs and getting mad that there's not enough people to do stuff. You got to go.
1: Yeah.
0: It's time. You know? And I say that with all due
3: respect. And I say that with all due respect. You got to go. We have an unlimited wallet. 888-971-SAGE. 888-971-7243. Larry Elder, Salem News Channel. Speaking of unlimited wallet, Gavin Newsom signs in 2020 a bill to set up a reparations task force. This is an article from PBS. Reparations could cost California more than $800 billion, economists estimate. That's 2.5 times, by the way, California's $300 billion annual budget. Now, as far as reparation for the nation is concerned, most estimates put the price tag at $20 trillion. That is 3 times the federal budget. This is Pennsylvania Democrat Summer Lee, number 17.
4: They are playing psychological warfare with us. They are hell-bent on beating us down to our face and then telling us that, you know, we're the ones who are crazy. And we have to fight back against it. So you know what? I have just not engaged in that topic of them trying to give, like, insurrectionists some dollars. Because we got to control the things that we can control, and they want Black folks to feel like they're poking, like that they're knocking the wind out of us, right? That's what they need us to feel that way. Because if we feel empowered, if we feel like we have any, even a tiny bit of momentum, then they know that we have enough power to do damage, positive damage, good trouble damage, or whatever.
5: Good trouble. That's it.
4: Good trouble. But yeah, it's absurd, and that's what they do. Because again, they're trying to disenfranchise you. Because if you believe that you're never going to get reparations from this system, then you tap out, and you don't just tap out of the conversation. You tap out of the system. You don't want to vote anymore. You don't participate anymore. And they know that's how they don't just control Congress. That's how they can get your school boards, your supervisor, your board of supervisors. They want us that far out of the system. So right now, we fight for reparations because it's owed us. It is owed us. So we're not going to back down on that one way or another. I'm not shocked that my colleagues are not on it, that Democratic colleagues aren't on it. Again, there is a level of comfort in this building that sustains people. And I know that the people who don't want reparations back a lot of my colleagues, Democrat and otherwise. So no, I'm not shocked, but it is why we have to keep people on the outside encouraged.
3: Now, Barack Obama's mother was from Kansas. It turns out her family owned slaves. Barack Obama's father was from Kenya, where there was a great deal of slave trading. There's no evidence that anybody in Obama's family was in fact a slave, but every evidence that people in Kenya were involved in slave trading. So my question is this: when we have reparations, does Barack Obama cut a check or does he get a check? Kamala Harris's father admitted that his family owned slaves. Does she cut a check or does she get a check? The president has criticized Stephen A. Smith, who's trashed President Trump, but Smith said this about the president, number 22.
6: Mr. President, you ain't got to worry about me running. But if I was running, you would have to be worried, because I know there's quite a few people I'd smoke in a debate. Including you. With ease, actually. With ease. No disrespect, but I ain't Kamala. And I ain't Joe Biden. I'm a little bit different. Didn't say better. I said I'm a little bit different. Those one-liners you'd come up with, oh, I'd have a quick response for those. Low energy, little Marco, and all of this other stuff. Please, that wouldn't work on me. That ain't about politics. That's about style and pizzazz. And being quick afoot. Anytime, any place, anywhere. But again, this ain't about none of that. You the president, I respect the office. But it was my respect for the office that highlighted and ignited my criticism, because everybody doesn't get to have Secret Service detail and rearrange traffic and get watched.
3: Okay, I can't take it anymore. I smoke you in the debate. Does he know the president's not going to run again, can't run again? Here's what James Carville said about Stephen A. Smith going into politics. Not me, James A. Carville, number 23.
1: Okay, you know, I am a big Stephen A. Smith fan. I remember I saw him some years ago on TV, and I said, man, this guy's coming in hot. I don't know how long this is going to last. The truth about it, he's really worn well with me. He's very outspoken. Look, he's like anybody else that does any kind of commentary, sports commentary. He's sometimes wrong. Way more times he's right. I find him to be, when it comes to sports, I find him to be really insightful. When it comes to politics, he don't know it's from a hole in the ground. He's on that running his mouth about how he may have to run as a Democrat, because there's nothing left of the Democratic Party. There's no talent. Stephen Ayer, you me. I mean, you say you're friends with Wes Moore, and you say you're friends with Josh Shapiro. I'm friends with both of them. I think they're really extraordinary, talented people. I got news for you, dude. There's six or seven other people in the Democratic Party that are just that talented. So before you start running your mouth off about politics, a topic of which you really don't know anything about, you ought to sit back and think about it and call some people and run it by them. But don't let your political stupidity stand in the way of your outspoken and, I think, often insightful views when it comes to American sports, of which I think you are an expert at.
3: Wow. 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

0: 888-971-SAGE, 888-971-7243. I am Larry Elder. 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Because of the IPO of SpaceX that went today, Elon Musk is officially the world's first trillionaire. Think how many ballrooms you could buy with $1 trillion. Secretary of Treasury Scott Bessent talked to Democrat Representative Brandon Boyle, Pennsylvania, about the president's approval rating, number 40.
1: The American people were torched under the Biden administration.
2: Oh, my God. I wish I had a dollar for every time you or on someone on the Republican side brought up Biden's name. If I did, I might have as much money as you have, Mr. Secretary.
1: You would have lost 22% of your purchasing power because that's what happened.
2: So the American people are wrong. The fact that by a 3-to-1 margin, they disapprove of this president and your performance on the economy. They're wrong.
1: The Democratic House has 17% approval rating.
2: Now, I understand why you don't want to answer the question. I forgot to mention consumer sentiment is at an all-time low. So the numbers on the approval rating of this president on the economy are the lowest since the Great Recession. But in terms of consumer sentiment, which actually does measure whether or not people are optimistic about their future, the lowest in the history of a poll that dates back to 1952.
1: Well, let's look at the underlying data. Two-thirds of those are Democrats.
2: Two-thirds of those polls, so Fox News, The Economist, all the polls are wrong.
1: You're citing the University of Michigan. And
2: there have been other surveys as well, but the
1: Democrats
2: Michigan survey.
1: Who listen to this kind of twaddle, the vote in the single digits, teens, whatever, Republicans, they vote much higher, and that's how you get...
2: I don't even know what you're saying, Mr. Secretary.
1: No, I don't think you know what you're saying. I know what I'm saying.
2: I'm citing the facts. Those are the facts that you have a problem with, Mr. Secretary. Let me just turn to this.
0: I have a feeling he probably hasn't heard the word twaddle in a long period of time. Stock market up 900 points after Trump announced that they're getting close to a deal, although we've said that before. Gas prices fell. Oil prices fell about 6%. And if and when there's some sort of credible deal, Trump is right, the price of gas will sink like a stone. Let's do this again tomorrow. No twaddle. And remember, you can't succeed without teeth. God bless.
3: What can I say? Mamba out. Has been dropped all across America.
4: 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Put down the mic.
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9: Fox News. News. I'm Carmen Roberts. President Trump abruptly cancels planned military strikes on Iran, declaring a peace deal is imminent and that a signing and time will be announced shortly.
10: Subject to finalization of documents, which should get done over the next few days. We'll probably have a signing maybe in Europe, and it's a great thing.
9: And Axios reports an Iranian state news agency did not confirm the deal, saying only there is a possibility. Well, the prospect sent U.S. crude lower and U.S. stocks soaring. The Dow leaped 930 points. And the World Cup officially kicked off today as Mexico beat South Africa 2-1, 2-0 in Mexico City. Shakira and other performers opened the game on the pitch. This is more than just a game. 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
12: Good evening. We're coming up on 2 minutes after 6 on this June 11th. Thanks for making KQ&A your choice for your Thursday. I'm Bill Monroe, News This Hour, just ahead of Larry Elder, brought to you by Bucky's and Yavapai Casinos. Coconino National Forest firefighters are making progress on the 118-acre Papa Fire burning 13 miles from Flagstaff.
13: Crews have come up with a direct extinguishment strategy, working to confine the blaze to a small perimeter as quickly as possible. Containment has reached over 50%.
14: Crews do have line all the way around the fire. There's been a very significant decrease in fire activity from when the fire was first reported Monday afternoon with the passing of that red flag fire weather condition.
13: Spokeswoman Randy Schaefer says the Papa Fire started in an area that has plenty of fuel to burn.
14: The fire is mostly burning in grass and timber, and it is a pretty big cinder field out there for folks that are unfamiliar with this part of northern Arizona. Cinder, kind of those crumbly volcanic rocks. So they're a little bit of a pain to hike in. They hold heat pretty well. And yeah, it's just kind of, you know, a little bit like the surface of the moon.
13: There isn't any immediate threats to structures or values at risk. Coconino National Forest officials are asking members of the public to avoid the area as a matter of public and firefighter safety. I'm Gregory Scott reporting.
12: Here are Prescott Valley Town Council candidates' views on water issues. The Citizens Water Advocacy Group will host their 22nd annual Water Issues Forum from 10 to noon Saturday via Zoom. Candidates who have agreed to participate include mayoral candidate Lawrence Nigel, council candidates Charles Abels and Jason Thornton, council members Michael Greer and Kendall Schumacher, and Mayor Kel Palaguta. According to group representatives, each candidate has been provided with questions and a set of basic facts in advance of the forum live on Zoom. For more information on how to watch it, visit cwagaz.org. A recording will be available for later viewing. In state news, there will undoubtedly be a lot of eyes on the stock market tomorrow when SpaceX launches the largest initial public offering in history.
15: Danny Court, senior economist with Scottsdale-based Elliott D. Pollock & Company, says there's certainly a lot of buzz around this. If you're a little hesitant to snap up stock, you can always wait to see how things shake out.
16: If you, as an individual investor, see the long-term potential of a company like SpaceX and think that it has great, you know, long-term prospects, perhaps a wait and see of the price, and maybe in a month or two, maybe there's a value.
15: Court says if SpaceX reaches its $1.77 trillion valuation, it becomes one of the largest companies in the world, joining NVIDIA, Tesla, Amazon, Microsoft, and other big tech companies which have dominated the markets over the last several years. Any volatility among them has an enhanced effect on the stock market. Connie Weber, Arizona News Audio.
12: A bill compelling courts to deny awarding custody or parenting time to domestic violence and violence abusers overwhelmingly passes today in the Arizona House. House Bill 2599 presumes domestic violence is a danger to the children when it comes to custody and parenting time, even if the offender never brutalized the kids but has harmed the spouse. The news is sponsored each night at this time by Bucky's and Yavapai Casinos. 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
12: Taking a look now at your KQNA weather. Partly cloudy skies and gusty winds tonight with sunny skies and gusty winds tomorrow. 63 degrees tonight in the Prescott Quad Cities area with a high of 91 tomorrow. An overnight low of 65 and a high on Saturday of 92. 63 degrees tonight for Cottonwood in the Verde Valley with a high of 103 tomorrow. An overnight low of 66 and a high on Saturday of 102. 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Stay tuned. Larry Elder is up next. It's coming up on 6 minutes after 6. Have a great Thursday. I'm Bill Monroe for the Talk of the Quad Cities, KQNA 99.9 FM in Prescott, 95.5 FM in Prescott Valley and Cottonwood, 1130 AM and everywhere by downloading the free AZ Hometown Radio app.
18: Larry Elder here, the sage from South Central, the Prince of Pico Union, the Czar of Common Sense, the Great Eldersky, Don Lorenzo. Welcome to the program. No victocrats allowed because we've got a country to save. So let's get her teed up!
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0: 888-971-SAGE, 888-971-7243. I am Larry Elder. We are Salem News Channel. President Trump abruptly cancels military action against Iran that he promised yesterday, says a deal is imminent. Now, where have we heard this before? And if there is a deal, is that a good thing? DHS Secretary Mark Wayne Mullen and Acting AG Todd Blanche hold a press conference on the illegal alien children allowed in the country under Biden. Children who end up being trafficked. Graham Plattner wins the Democrat Senate primary in Maine, and The View's Sonny Hoskins supports him. Says, aren't days of taking the high ground? Well, those days are over. Didn't know they ever had them. Jasmine Crockett called the conviction of Carmelo Anthony racist, and some media outlets described the jury as all white. Well, it was, except for the Asians, the Hispanic, and the Middle Eastern person who sat on the jury. Other than that, Hakeem Jeffries dismisses the Los Angeles homeless voting fraud scandal as a far-right conspiracy. Except the homeless people are saying that they're being paid to vote. Whoopi Goldberg trashes President Trump for spending on the reflecting pool in Washington, D.C., on the ballroom, and on a proposed memorial monument. She says taxpayers don't have an open wallet. She'd love it when Democrats are concerned about spending. Ted Cruz confronts Hawaii Senator Macy Hirono when she says, we used to have poll taxes. What do you mean, we? All of this and more, 888-971-SAGE, 888-971-7243. Here's what President Trump posted on Truth Social yesterday. It says a major strike is imminent if Iran does not agree to a peace deal, and says we will be, quote, taking Karg Island, the oil export hub. He said the U.S. would launch a major strike this evening, asserting that the country's Navy, Air Force, radar systems, air defenses, and much of its offensive military capability had already been eliminated. Here's what he wrote. The United States will be hitting whose Navy, Air Force, radar, anti-aircraft, and all other forms of defense together with most of its offensive capability very hard tonight. He's now abruptly changed his mind. Number 54.
23: Follow up on that. You have said before that Iran and the United States were close to a deal. It has not happened yet. Why are you so convinced that this time is different?
24: Because they've taken a pounding. They've taken a pounding like very few people could take. And they want to make the deal a lot more than I do. And we could have had it done the other way, I guess, but it would have taken longer. They got hit very hard recently, as you know. And I don't like to have to do things that way, but I felt it was necessary. It's a great deal for the United States and for the Middle East, and I think ultimately great for Iran because they'll be able to build up their country and other country. I really believe it's a regime change because I find these people to be much more rational than the people that are no longer with us. We knocked out the first team.
0: Did I hear the term regime change? So he's using that term again and announced that President Vance will be going to Europe this weekend to sign a deal, number 53.
24: Took him out at night, and that the strait will officially open as soon as we sign, which could be soon, very soon, maybe over the weekend, in Europe. I won't be able to be there, but J.D. will be there, Vice President, and some of the people. Steve Witkoff did a great job, Jared. So we'll take some questions, but right now we're here to talk about.
0: Now, about a possible peace deal. I want to read you something, some excerpt from a very long piece written by a man named Khalid Abul Tamaya, an Arab Muslim, veteran journalist, TV producer, been covering Palestinian affairs since 1985. Wrote a long article, I want to get you some excerpts, called The Ongoing Charade of Hamas Disarmament. He talks about Iran as well. He said Hamas is not agreeing to disarm. It is bargaining. The brush-off alone should convince Washington that the current strategy of negotiating with Hamas, as with Iran, is failing. The idea that Hamas would voluntarily surrender the means that allowed it to dominate the Gaza Strip, intimidate Palestinians, wage jihad against Israel, the idea that they would voluntarily surrender the means to do that is detached from reality. Hamas, and you can say the same thing about Iran, did not spend decades building a military infrastructure, digging tunnels, stockpiling rockets, and indoctrinating generations of Palestinians only to hand over its weapons because mediators asked politely. Any agreement that allows Hamas to survive politically while retaining influence over the Gaza Strip is only postponing the next war. Again, you can say the same thing as far as I'm concerned about Iran. That Qatar and Turkey, he writes, are serving as mediators just adds another layer of lunacy to the process. Both countries have long been among Hamas's most important political and financial supporters. Expecting Qatar and Turkey to pressure Hamas into disarming is asking sponsors to dismantle the very organization they have spent years supporting. Hamas sees endless negotiations. Hezbollah, Iran's Lebanese proxy, sees repeated efforts to preserve ceasefires. Iran sees a U.S. administration eager to avoid significant escalation at any cost. Instead of complying with American demands, Hamas, Hezbollah, and Iran are setting conditions and leading the Trump administration around by the nose. Again, the writer here is an Arab Muslim, been covering Palestinian affairs since 1985. He studied at Hebrew University, began his career as a translator and reporter for a Palestinian newspaper in Jerusalem. He continues, "For the past few years, every ceasefire has allowed Hamas to regroup. Every negotiation has given it time. Every diplomatic initiative has enabled it to re-entrench itself. This is not a sign of diplomatic progress. It is evidence of a diplomatic failure. At some point, the Trump administration might confront a simple reality. Terrorist organizations do not voluntarily negotiate themselves out of existence." Let me repeat that. At some point, the Trump administration might confront a simple reality. Terrorist organizations do not voluntarily negotiate themselves out of existence. He continues, "For both Hamas and Iran, survival means remaining armed so that they can continue pursuing their ultimate goal, the elimination of Israel, and for Iran, eventually Europe and the United States. Until this reality is acknowledged, the world will continue to witness the same futile spectacle. Mediators begging a terrorist organization to surrender weapons it never intends to give up." nearly 3 years after the October 7, 2023 Hamas-led massacre in Israel, and more than 6 months after Trump announced his ceasefire initiative for the Gaza Strip, one reality remains painfully clear. Hamas is still armed, still in control of large parts of the Gaza Strip, and still openly refusing to surrender its weapons. That Hamas is still negotiating the issue of disarmament nearly 3 years after October 7 is in itself a damning indictment of the international approach toward the terror group. If there is any doubt about Hamas's intentions, the latest rounds of talks should put that to rest. Hamas is not agreeing to disarm. It is simply bargaining. The message Hamas is sending remains as defiant as ever. Hamas does not take Trump's plan seriously. The same thing can be said of Iran. Hamas is not behaving like a defeated terrorist group responsible for the largest massacre of Jews since the Holocaust. Instead, it is behaving like a victorious army dictating the terms. The fundamental problem with the approach is it treats Hamas, and I would add Iran, as a legitimate political actor rather than what it really is, an Islamist terror group committed to the destruction of Israel and the broader jihadist project championed by Iran. Negotiating with Hamas over whether it should surrender its weapons is like negotiating with a bank robber over whether he should keep his gun. 888-971-7243. I am Larry Elder. Do not leave town.

0: We hold these truths to be self-evident. Most Americans know these words, but have you ever read the entire Declaration of Independence? Maybe you have. What about your children, your friends, and your neighbors? This July 4th, Americans for Prosperity is encouraging Americans everywhere to do exactly that through the Declaration Project. 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Those principles aren't just part of history. 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So this Independence Day, gather your family, friends, or neighbors and read the Declaration together at a picnic, at the beach, or before the fireworks. 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
15: 888-971-SAGE, 888-971-7243. I am Larry Elder. We are Salem News Channel. Picking up from the last segment, the writer, the ongoing charade of Hamas disarmament by Khalid Abul Tamaya, Arab Muslim, he ends his column this way, quote, "For both Hamas and Iran, survival means remaining armed so they can continue to pursue their ultimate goal, the elimination of Israel, and for Iran, eventually Europe and the U.S. Until this reality is acknowledged, the world will continue to witness the same futile spectacle. Mediators begging a terrorist organization to surrender weapons it never intends to give up. End of quote. Here's what President Trump tweeted, or posted, can't say tweet on Truth Social, just today, 10:28 a.m. Eastern Time. Based on the fact that discussions with the Islamic Republic of Iran have been brought to the highest level of Iranian leadership and approved, I have, as President of the United States of America, canceled the scheduled strikes and bombings against Iran this evening. Discussions and final points have been, in both concept and great detail, approved by all parties involved, including the United States, Israel, Saudi Arabia, UAE, Qatar, Turkey, Pakistan, Bahrain, Kuwait, Jordan, Egypt, and others. The naval blockade will remain in full force and effect until this transaction is finalized. Time and place of the signing to be announced shortly, end of quote. And as I mentioned earlier, President Trump says that J.D. Vance is going to go to Europe this weekend to sign this deal. Secretary of War was responding to a reporter accusing the U.S. military of war crimes, number 21.
16: If the response is in hitting bridges, electrical infrastructure, how would that not be a war crime potentially targeting civilian infrastructure?
17: Well, it's precisely the kind of disingenuous question that I'm used to from the media, impugning the motives of the folks on our side who are incredibly professional and incredibly effective. We will hit them hard on our terms, on the targets that improve the environment for us to operate in and undermine the capabilities that Iran wants to have. Again, they can't do that to us meaningfully the way that we can to them. But we're also clearly signaling to them, you have a choice. You have a choice to in the way that you respond, and you have a choice with the our incredible negotiating team in Steve Witkoff and Jared Kushner and the vice president and the president across the board, prepared, Marco Rubio, the whole team, prepared to make a great deal that would benefit Iran. They choose not to, and as a result, they're going to meet United States Central Command again tonight in the way the president laid out clearly.
15: Obviously, that was yesterday before the new announcement. President Trump said, we'll be back to $1.85 a gallon of gas very soon, number 29.
18: Yeah, but we're going to find out.
19: Inflation to come down between now.
18: Oh, when the war is over?
19: Yes.
18: It's coming down.
19: I know you can't.
18: It's going to come down like a rock. And again, we're taking out millions, which I'm just announcing today for the first time, but we've been taking out millions of barrels of oil, millions of barrels. Every night, took out oil, but now I'm going to tell you because they just figured it out. So now that they figured it out, I can tell you. It was very hard for me. I wanted to say it so badly, but I didn't want to ruin it. But it was very hard. But millions of barrels of oil has come out. And that's why it's at $85, $90 a barrel instead of $250. But we have the greatest military in the world, the toughest military in the world, just the best in every way. Nobody even close. There's no military that's even close. I rebuilt it during my first term. I'm using it now. When this conflict is over, Todd said, please call it a conflict, right? As opposed to the word war. He didn't like the word war, but it's sort of a conflict. It's a military operation. When it's over, you will see oil drop to where it was before. We were getting gasoline just before it started. I was in Iowa, and we passed gas stations, $1.85 a gallon. And we'll be back at those levels very soon. Thank you very much, everybody.
15: And today, the stock market up 900 points, and the price for a barrel of oil down around 6%. Here is why Iran believes they can hold out. Here is Jamie Raskin, Stage 4 Trump hater, number 42.
20: Is impeachment on the table for you?
21: Again, everything's on the table. Nothing is off the table. You know, we have a number of different mechanisms for checking the corruption and lawlessness that have overtaken our country. Nobody on our side is afraid of impeachment. It is not a taboo, but we also know it's not a panacea, and it is a fetish for nobody. It is one more tool in the toolkit, and we will use it if we need to use it.
15: One more tool in the toolkit, and we'll use it if we need to use it. And Iran's watching this. They're reading the New York Times. They're watching CNN. They're watching BS Now. They're monitoring the feeds that people are getting on their smartphones, whether it's Microsoft or Apple or Google or Yahoo or TikTok or YouTube. They're watching all this stuff. They see the polls. They see how unpopular the war is. They see how the media are not articulating exactly why we have the war, how close Iran was to getting a nuclear bomb, and what Iran's intentions would be if they in fact got one. And people are concerned about gas prices, understandably, cost of living, understandably, the security of their jobs, understandably. But Iran, Hamas, they all know this. And they think that we're idiots. And why wouldn't they? We went into Iraq. We left. Went into Afghanistan. We left. They watched Obama negotiate this ridiculous deal that they still brag about, a deal that gave them a pathway to getting a nuclear bomb. It wasn't what Trump wants, which is a renunciation of getting a nuclear bomb forever. It gave them a pathway to get one. After a certain number of years, I could go back to enriching uranium. And of course, as we talked about before, it did not allow for what are called no-knock inspections. You had to give them heads up, give them plenty of time to move stuff around. It had nothing to do with their intercontinental ballistic missiles program, and nothing to do with their support of terror proxies. It was ridiculous. And of course, they were cheating. They weren't abiding by it anyway. And they know this. And they're looking at President Trump and the fear that the Democrats will retake control of the House and the Senate, looking at the attempt to claim that he violated the so-called War Powers Act, which basically no president has ever said was legal. I think Obama said he complied with it, but I'm not even sure even he said it was legal. So they're watching all of this. That's their biggest card. It isn't the Strait of Hormuz. It's the Democrats in Congress and half this country. 888-971-SAG. What about those unaccompanied children? Don't go away.
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24: Arizona News Audio. Governor Katie Hobbs is expected to sign the $18.3 billion budget bill. She emphasizes the breakthrough in this divided government.
25: It shows Arizonans that we can work together, and it shows what we can get done when we're willing to compromise and put the partisan politics aside.
24: Newly released surveillance video shows a ballot scanner being removed from the Maricopa County Election Center in Phoenix in March, prompting concerns about chain of custody during an election in Tempe. The mother of a teen that was killed on a Maryvale High School campus stabbing is expected to file a wrongful death lawsuit. Warm temperatures and maybe some isolated showers over the weekend in the Phoenix metro area. National Weather Service meteorologist Alicia Ryan says that moisture is coming up from the Gulf of California.
1: Most of our rain chances are confined into the higher terrain over the weekend, with Saturday and Sunday afternoon being most likely the time frame.
24: Connie Weber, Arizona News Audio.
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1: 888-971-SAGE, 888-971-7243. I am Larry Elder. We are Salem News Channel. The Democrats, of course, are very concerned about the children, which is why they, every time there's a shooting, they want to push gun control, because after all, they're children. And why they want health care, because of the children. Why they want to expand the welfare state, because of the children. Biden lets in a minimum of 10 million people. Trump always says 20 million. I'm not quite sure what the number is. I'm not sure anybody knows what the number really is. Many of them were unaccompanied children. They were supposedly connected with so-called sponsors. Many sponsors, they ended up trafficking them. This is DHS Secretary Mark Wayne Mullen on the illegal alien children being picked up by sponsors at the border, number 33.
2: It was being reported at the time it was happening, and there was no outrage, and no one tried to hold these people accountable, and kids now have been paying for it. They've been getting raped over and over and over again because this previous administration chose not to enforce our nation's laws and protect the most vulnerable. That is shameful.
1: What else is shameful is that the mainstream media, pretty much indifferent, I've told you many times, Biden comes in, I'm watching Fox News, I'm watching Newsmax. Bill Malusian, Fox News reporter on the border, speaks fluent Spanish, and he's covering the border. People coming in from virtually every country in the world. Not in single file, not in long lines, but masses, hordes of them. Cut over to Newsmax, same thing. Cut open to CNN, and if they're not talking about Trump in a negative way, within 30 seconds they are, but not about the borders whatsoever. I cut over into what was then called MSNB Hee Haw, now I call it BS Now. Same thing. If they weren't denigrating Trump, within 30 seconds they were, and nothing about the borders, nothing. Not just day after day, not just week after week, but month after month after month. It wasn't until the governors of Texas and Florida put illegal aliens on buses and sent them to places like New York and Chicago and Martha's Vineyard did then and only then NBC, CBS, ABC, and the other media outlets cover it, because they had to. Number 35.
2: Psht, of the worst. You know, I tell people that I haven't quit smiling since I've been Secretary of Department of Homeland Security, but I have to take that back, because when we start digging into these cases and you start hearing the absolute horrific things that took place underneath the Biden administration, under true neglect at best and criminal at worst, to allow 450,000 kids to go missing throughout this country. President Trump has made it a point to go find these kids. Because of our partnership with HHS and DOJ, Department of Homeland Security, truly using the best, which the Democrats sometimes want to demonize, because a lot of times this is ICE, this is HSI, this is CBP. These individuals that the Democrats seem to want to defund, but because of President Trump, we finally funded them for 3 years. We're able to push and go find these kids. We found 146,000 kids so far. 146,000 kids. We still have nearly 300,000 missing. We're investigating reports to where some of these kids claim that they were raped 600 to 700 times. I don't care who you are. I don't care if you have kids, if you don't have kids, I don't care if you're a liberal, you're independent, you're a Democrat, you're a Republican. If you can't stand for law enforcement to go find these kids, who are you? Who are you? Every leader should understand what's going on. And do you know where we're finding the most of them? Sanctuary cities. Because they know they're safe.
1: 300,000 still missing. And members of the Biden administration, well, these are just administrative errors. just bad paperwork.

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1: 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Here is Acting AG Todd Blanche on the illegal alien children being human trafficked. Number 36.
2: If it's encouraged, though, is quite a charge. I mean, what evidence do you have of that?
3: What evidence have of what?
2: To say that it was encouraged, this behavior, is quite a charge.
3: Well, you can insert whatever word you

0: want, I said encourage. If you know there's a problem and you're in a position of leadership to stop it and you don't stop it, what word should I use? I mean, I use the word encouraged. If it isn't as if this was a single day problem. You have a situation that happened over a number of years. They knew it was happening. It was brought to their attention it was happening. And they didn't do anything to stop it. As a matter of fact, when you look at the end of 2024, and there were 300,000, like, you just think in your mind that number, and that number of young children. And then we had no idea where they were in this country. I mean, I continue to use words encouraged. So,
1: and he announced indictments for those individuals involved. Number 43.
0: Today we are announcing the indictments of three individuals: Maritza Kawik Koch, her brother Carlos Augustin Kawik Koch, and Gladys Marina Call Chen. This was out of the Northern District of Ohio. All three are illegal aliens from Guatemala who allegedly took part in a wide-ranging conspiracy to smuggle more than a dozen children into the United States by scamming the system and exploiting the loopholes created by the last administration. This is one example, one indictment, but it is not unique. There are over 15,500 super sponsor cases that we have identified along with DHS.
1: Now, you hear the reporter say, well, you said it was encouraged. That's a major charge. You have any evidence of that? Well, when you set up a hotline, as was divulged in a hearing in July of last year, to field complaints about unaccompanied children, and there are 65,000 calls between August of 2023 and January 2025 unanswered, what do you call that? Number 56.
2: So you're telling this committee that the Biden administration, while they were letting all of these unaccompanied minors into the country, and as we've talked about today, they weren't keeping track of them, they issued these kids a hotline that they could call if they had trouble with the sponsor family that they were put with? And you're saying that 65,000 calls to this hotline designated to protect these kids went unanswered? Is that what you're telling this committee?
3: Yes, sir.
2: Wow. That is unbelievable. Unbelievable. Do you know how many staffers the administration assigned to answering these phones and helping these kids?
3: One.
2: One staffer? Any idea how many hours a day this staffer was working?
3: No.
2: Maybe that's why there were 65,000 calls that weren't answered from these little kids, huh? Unbelievable.
1: 65,000 calls between August 2023 and January 2025 called a hotline that was set up by the Biden administration. These kids could call if they had difficulty. 65,000 calls unanswered because one person was staffing the hotline. Where do you go here? What do you say? Where are all the people yelling and screaming about Donald Trump's ballroom and about the money he's spending on the reflecting pool and the memorial monument to our country? 400,000 unaccompanied minors. Whereabouts unknown. Calls to this hotline that the Biden administration set up. These kids can call if they have difficulty. Lord knows what kind of difficulty they were having. 65,000 calls unanswered because they had one person staffing it. And Mark Wayne Mullen, the DHS secretary, is being questioned about why he says that the Biden administration allowed it. What do you call it when you're that negligent, that indifferent, that unconcerned? It makes you complicit, doesn't it? For his part, he talks about his relationship with the New York mayor, Zohran Mamdani, number 39.
3: He's
4: spoke about Mayor Mamdani and Sanctuary City. How do you envision the operations from your department in New York or other sanctuary cities as compared to what happened in Minnesota or California prior to you
5: being sanctuary? When you take somebody like Mamdani, who is just this radical socialist, this anti-law enforcement, anti-police, it's shameful because NYPD is awesome. They're phenomenal to work with. They had the best crowd procedures. They have the best law enforcement agency. I'd put them up against just about any city around the country, and they have a pride about them of doing so. But you got a mayor that's not allowing them to do their job, and it's shameful. All these guys in the NYPD, they just want to go to work. They want to do something that they feel like they were called to do, and they're great at it. But they got a leader that's handcuffing them. And hopefully the people of New York will wise up and get a true leader in there in a few years.
1: And he says, we're going to surge to New York anyway, number 34.
5: That's why they're called sanctuary cities. Because of President Trump's leadership, we're going into those sanctuary cities. We have mayors like Mamdani in New York who want to say, you're not welcome. As a mayor, he knows what's happening on the streets. He knows who he's harboring, and at this point, in abating. By saying that we can't go operate, we're going to. We're going to go find the worst of the worst. We're going to rescue as many kids as we possibly can. We're going to enforce our nation's laws, and we're going to right the wrongs that the Biden administration turned a blind eye to. It's because of President Trump's leadership.
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8: 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That's your KQ&A Community Calendar. I'm Marie Hart.
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1: 888-971-SAGE, 888-971-7243. I am Larry Elder. We are Salem News Channel. Whoopi Goldberg tees off on Trump for spending money on the reflecting pool in Washington, D.C., and on the ballroom and on a monument. She said, our wallets are not unlimited. Don't you love it when Democrats express concern about spending? Hakeem Jeffries says the idea that homeless in L.A. are being paid to vote is a right-wing conspiracy. Except a bunch of homeless people are on video saying, that's exactly what you guys have been doing. We're going to be talking about that coming up. Ted Cruz confronts Hawaii Senator Mazie Hirono when she says, we used to have poll taxes in this country. Ted Cruz said, what do you mean, we? All of this and more, 888-971-SAGE. James is in Simi Valley. James, you're on the Larry Elder Show. Thank you so much for calling.
2: Hi, Larry. I so much appreciate you. And you're talking about all the unaccompanied children that came under the Biden administration. And I don't know if we can tie Javier Becerra into this. I know he has some involvement. And it's, I think it's really important to dig into that and highlight it as he's running for a governor. And I'd love for you to exploit that.
1: I think you're absolutely right. He was under HHS. It happened under him. Health and Human Services and the Biden administration claimed that they'd hooked all these people up with sponsors. Many of the sponsors had no background check whatsoever. A lot of them were criminals. And you're right. Javier Becerra's fingerprints are all over that. We're going to be talking about that later on. Thank you very much for that. I appreciate it. Andrea is in San Diego, California. Andrea, you're on the Larry Elder Show.
3: Hi, Larry. How are you?
1: I'm well. How are you?
3: Good. I just like the last person that just commented. I was a court appointed social advocate for the court system and volunteered for foster children. So I'm just wondering how many of these unaccompanied children that came through the system actually went through the court system, had to deal with social advocates that never got sponsored.
1: Yeah, that's an excellent question. I don't know the answer to that. All I know is that the Biden administration didn't care. How do you allow in a minimum of 10 million people in the country? How do you do that? Why do you do that? Very simple. It affects the census, which gives the Democrats more representation in Congress. And the idea is that eventually there'll be so much pressure on Republicans that they will give them what they want, which is, quote, comprehensive immigration reform, close quote, which is a quote-unquote pathway to citizenship, which will fundamentally alter the electorate, because the Democrats have not won the white vote since 1964. They win by convincing people of color that they're victims and by importing more people from third world countries who will be grateful, they're going to be on social services, and will pull that lever for the Democratic Party. That's how diabolical this is. That's how disgusting this is. 888-971-SAGE. Do not leave town.
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7: Fox News. I'm Tom Rigotti. President Trump says the U.S. and Iran have reached a settlement, but it has yet to be official. Fox's Max Gordon reports.
8: We were expecting significant military action against Iran, but in a major reversal, President Trump said that these strikes would be canceled and that the U.S. and Iran had reached a memorandum of understanding, which could be signed in the coming days. Now, there is no specific deal that's been outlined.
7: Trump says Iran has agreed not to seek a nuclear weapon. President Trump resorts to Plan B to replace Tulsi Gabbard as Director of National Intelligence as a key terror-fighting tool is set to expire.
9: The installation of Bill Pulte as acting DNI scuttled a fragile bipartisan compromise to renew FISA. The president nominated Jay Clayton for DNI moments after most lawmakers left the Capitol for the week. This guarantees a FISA lapse.
7: That's Fox's Chad Pergram on Capitol Hill. 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
10: 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Partly cloudy skies tonight with sunny skies tomorrow. After an overnight low of 63, expect high of 91 tomorrow with a high of 92 on Saturday. 63 degrees tonight for Cottonwood in the Pretty Valley with a high on Friday of 103 and 102 on Saturday. 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
13: Arizona News Audio. Well, Governor Katie Hobbs is expected to sign the state's $18.3 billion budget bill, a bill compelling courts to deny custody or parenting time to domestic violence abusers overwhelmingly passes the Arizona House. Republican Walt Blackman acknowledged the bill's inspiration, Hope Hooten, whose kids were murdered by her violent husband.
14: But God forbid you come home and one of your children or one of your spouse is dead because we didn't do the hard right over the easy wrong.
13: There's a lot of excitement around the IPO of SpaceX tomorrow. Danny Quart, senior economist with Scottsdale-based Elliott D. Pollack & Company, says the magnitude of this IPO is drawing a lot of attention.
15: If it's projected to hit this $1.75 trillion valuation, that's going to be the largest IPO in history.
13: A judge rules a ministry can't continue to serve food to homeless in Phoenix parks for two more weeks, barring the city from enforcing its new ordinance. Connie Weber, Arizona News Audio.
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28: Welcome, everybody. On this Thursday night, we will talk about the Knicks, which you've heard about ad nauseum to this point at 9 p.m. Eastern time. But I have some thoughts there as far as what happened. But I don't want to leave with this show, particularly here, because I heard this story and I said, you know what, this is what's going on as far as this country, the state of this country, and it saddened me. It's so depressing what I'm hearing out of Boston tonight. No one was killed, no one was hurt, but at the same time, I have kids 12 and 10, and they have run lemonade stands their whole life outside of our house, and nice people, neighbors come by, and they charge 25 cents for the glass, of course. But in the end, they'll give $1, $2. In some cases, some parents will leave $10 as a tip. And that's nice, right? So you're teaching your kid to be an entrepreneur. You obviously love the fact that this is Americana. Lemonade stands, hot day, people coming by, you have a nice conversation. Well, in Boston, a kid's lemonade stand literally robbed at gunpoint. You believe that? I lived in Boston only for a year, my freshman year of college, Emerson College. It's a nice city, but there are some bad parts, I guess. I'm not sure where this happened. Probably in the south side of it, which is pretty rough. But anyway, here is a parent talking about a son and daughter, right? Very young. We're talking like 6 and 4 years old. Decide to open a lemonade stand, and some other kids come up with a gun to rob them at gunpoint. You imagine this? This is this country right now? It is. Cut 22. Go.
29: This is something that should not happen to young kids with just having a lemonade stand.
30: A South Boston father says his young son and daughter were threatened with a gun by two other children at their lemonade stand Wednesday afternoon. It happened at the corner of East and West 9th Streets.
29: And they said, we're just going to take this. And they took my sons and daughters, kind of their money bank that they had, all their cash in. And as they did that, they flashed a gun that they had in their waistband.
28: A gun.
29: Which immediately my sons and daughters' first reaction was just to take whatever you want.
30: David Byrne says the thieves took off with cash, which hasn't been found.
29: It was heartbreaking. It was chilling. I was honestly like, this can't be real. Especially at their age. And just, it's just something that, if you're just having a nice, innocent lemonade stand, it's something that should never happen to you.
28: Their innocence is crushed forever, right? You think that, okay, lemonade stand, every kid wants to do this. And these other kids come up with a gun on them, flash it. They'll never be the same again. Like, this is not the country that we should embrace in any way, shape, or form. Obviously, I'm making a very obvious statement, but it's just the fact that even something like that happens. I would hope that the other children that did this get arrested, so to speak, go to juvie and somehow. And by the way, their parents should be talked to as well, because how are your kids out with a gun right now? Jeanine Pirro, who's now the DA of Washington, D.C., has now put forward a rule saying that if your kids are involved in gangs that are roaming the streets at night, and we're talking like not like 18-year-olds, 19-year-olds, 12, 13, 14-year-olds roaming the streets, carjacking, have guns on them, the parents will be prosecuted. And they should. Because why are your kids out? How are you allowing this? And in many cases, unfortunately, it's not parents, plural, it's parent, singular. And there needs to be accountability regardless. I can't believe that. I heard that story. I said, you know what? I got to lead this particular broadcast tonight with that. And I'm sure that all of you are just shaking your head saying, how are we at this point? But sure enough, that's where we are, south side of Boston. Meanwhile, the Knicks did win last night, as you may have heard all day, all night. Down 29. Down 29, not 19. In the NBA, down 19 is not a big deal. You have a 24-second clock. It speeds up every possession. You have a chance to come back. 19 is big. 29 is impossible. Impossible to the point where this has happened in the NBA Finals, ever. And the Knicks come back. Now, the Spurs, on 1,000 occasions, could have won this game. Wembanyama misses two very critical free throws. And even Brunson's shot, which was not half court, but pretty close, almost goes in, and no one boxes out. No one boxes out OB, who ends up coming in there like Superman, tips the ball in, and then, of course, the Spurs can't convert at the end. They got a 7-4 guy. You think maybe throw a lob to him, see what happens? No, they don't even call a play for him. It's a dumb team. At one point, as Charles Barkley will point out in this clip, they shot 8 straight three-pointers, up 20 points. Run a half-court offense, which means try to score twos, I don't know, with the 7-4 guy? You have all the advantages in the world to protect a lead, and they're it's like football. It's like they were throwing Hail Marys up 20. You know, run the clock. I'm not saying you can run it out when you have a 24-second clock, but my God, play for good shots, go to the rim, draw some fouls. They're shooting threes like they're down 20. Anyway, Charles says it better than I do. Cut number 9, go.
0: We saw the dumbest basketball team in the history of civilization.
1: Oh, wow.
0: We saw they had a 25-point lead, took eight straight threes. Like, they thought to get, like, that was some of the most mismanaged, stupid basketball. Hey, when you blow a 29-point lead, the other team has to help you. The San Antonio Spurs helped this New York Knicks win this game by doing some of the stupid-ass stuff I've ever seen on a basketball court.
28: And that's why Charles gets paid a lot of money to say that for ESPN, formerly TNT. They basically bought the whole team over from TNT. Because they wanted Shaq, and they wanted Charles, and they wanted, who's the kid from North Carolina? Why am I forgetting this? Anyway, they wanted the team. That's the bottom line. And they got it, certainly. And that's what people want, just total honesty. They want honesty when they get their sports analysis. And that's Charles, completely and totally, who never won a championship, by the way, and by no fault of his own, because just like the Knicks, he ran into Michael Jordan in 93, and nearly won that series, actually. Jordan won that back all by himself, but Barkley, if you watch, I think it was game 4 of that series, 93, double overtime, Charles on his back tried to win that championship, that one championship that he could get, and he couldn't quite get there, but boy, that's everything right there. Meanwhile, Jerry Seinfeld, after he leaves the game, now Jerry's been a Knick fan forever, obviously. He's not the type of elitist that basically wears that on his sleeve, like a Ben Stiller, for example. But here is Seinfeld leaving Madison Square Garden. And then you have some idiot saying, hey, Jerry, can you say free Palestine? Jerry's Jewish at last second. And here's how Seinfeld responds, just like out of a Seinfeld episode. This is perfect. Cut number 10, go.
1: What's the order?
2: Oh, Jerry Seinfeld.
1: What up, Seinfeld? What up? Can we get a free Palestine?
2: Oh.
1: Can we get a free Palestine? Come on, give us one free Palestine.
3: It doesn't exist.
28: It doesn't exist. Thank you, Jerry. Again, and outside of Madison Square Garden last night, it was so horrible. There were people jumping on cabs with Palestine flags, free Palestine, over and over again. Obviously, people were beat up. There were arrests. I mean, go to San Antonio tomorrow night, all right, on Saturday night. This game will be 8:30 Saturday night on ABC. And you tell me, after that game, win or lose, will there be rioting in the streets of San Antonio? No, probably not. And I remember when the Bulls, when they won all those championships, six in the 90s, no rioting there either. And here, you wear one Spurs jersey and, like, the Hunger Games, you will be hunted down outside of Madison Square Garden. Harassed, beaten. You know, I get it. Like, root for the Knicks. They haven't won in 53 years, but they're fans. But then again, I don't know, I go back and forth on this. The people that are true fans obviously aren't beating up people. These are peripheral people outside the arena who only want trouble and don't know anything about basketball. You could put a picture of Jalen Brunson in front of them. They probably wouldn't know who that person was. But that's what happened last night. Meanwhile, there's this Carmelo Anthony trial that we have to talk about. And I'm going to play one clip from the parents, and then we're going to talk about this. The parents of Carmelo Anthony, the kid that brought a knife to a track meet and then sat under the opposing team's tent, which is like the bench, but in Frisco, Texas, when it gets hot, you have a tent. It would not leave, despite being asked 15 times, can you please leave? You're on the opposing team. And then eventually, when a kid named Austin Metcalf came in and tried to escort the kid out, all right, didn't hold his hand, but gave him a little push. Not like a fight, not like this person, Carmelo Anthony's life was in danger, but after 15 times, can you leave, please? All right, so we're going to ask you to leave in a nice way. In other words, you're going to get up, and I'm going to escort you out, so to speak. And then Austin Metcalf was stabbed over and over again in the heart. He died right there at his own high school. I don't understand at this point what the defense argument could have possibly been. All right, you bring a knife to a track meet? Then when somebody, not remotely a confrontation, nothing that would rise to the level of actual self-defense, and you stab this kid in the heart several times over and over again, and you're not guilty of murder? Anyway, here are Carmelo's parents, and let's just say that this is, you could say, all right, the parents are trying to protect his kid, their kid, I get it completely, but this is deranged. I'm sorry, cut 11, go.
4: And as parents, have you all struggled with guilt, you know, asking yourselves, is there anything differently? I know, Kayla, you said you wish you had gone to that track meet. Is there anything that you both wish you could have done differently?
5: I wish I would have just been rebellious. I was told, don't talk to this person. Don't talk to this person. I feel like it was just a setup.
28: A setup. A setup. Really? So, I'm sorry, Mr. Anthony. Your son brought a knife to a track meet. Who was set up exactly? Because Austin Metcalf didn't have a knife on him. Austin Metcalf didn't do anything remotely to make your son's life in danger. And then Carmelo Anthony is the person that stabbed Austin Metcalf over and over again until he was dead. While his twin brother, by the way, watched all this happen. And somehow Carmelo Anthony is the victim? Is that what we're talking about here? All right, we'll play one more clip before we go to break because this is just sickening. Jasmine Crockett, who is a representative of Congress from the district where Austin Metcalf was murdered. Here's what she had to say about this. And this person should be disqualified from running for office or being in office ever again. Cut number one, go.
6: 35 years for a kid who had decided to go under a tent that was not his team's tent as it was raining and simply didn't want to be put out in the rain by some random kid that he didn't know who was larger than him. Listen, a lot of people don't know what it is to live as a black person in this country, but just like you can give the benefit of the doubt to so many police officers when they go out and they shoot some black unarmed person, even though they are trained, the fact that there was little to no mercy seen or humanity seen when this black boy said that I was scared, or the fact
28: that is so toxic, that is so wrong. This person should not be in Congress, and she won't be. All right, she is now out to pasture. She ran for Senate. She lost. Her congressional seat has been redrawn. She'll be on The View. I can guarantee you CNN or The View will sign this person to lie over and over again while dividing the country because she is a race baiter. She is Al Sharpton's daughter, basically, if he had one, that was born in Texas and named Jasmine Crockett and nothing more. Anyway, this is Joe Concha. This is Concha at Night. Back with so much more in just a moment.
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28: All right, welcome back, everybody. So let's continue with Jasmine Crockett, shall we? Because apparently, if you stab somebody over and over again at a track meet, when you bring a 5-inch knife to a track meet, and then you sit under the opposing team's tent, and you're asked to leave, and when you don't, you stab the person who asked you to leave. That's apparently a big, big no-no in Jasmine Crockett's world. Again, Charlemagne the God, who's on another radio station here in New York, says that Jasmine Crockett should be the leader of the Democrat Party. And all right, if you listen to takes like this, roll the dice and take your chances. Cut number 13, go.
20: Black women, especially black women who have black male children, live in fear and agony every single day. A fear and agony that I promise you, the Metcalfs probably never spent a day living that way. Mm-hmm. And we're going to have just some real conversations about race in this country.
28: Oh, okay. That's very interesting. The only problem is that Jasmine Crockett talking about how if you're a black woman and you are oppressed in this country, if you have children, well, let's see, how many kids does Jasmine Crockett have? Because obviously she experienced this, right? Oh, no, actually, she has no children. She has no basis for this whatsoever. That is utterly insane that she's making this argument. Again, one kid stabbed another kid and murdered him at his high school. That's it. Take color out of it. Take color out of this completely if you can. But instead, we're seeing all sorts of horrible, horrible protests going on at this point in Frisco, Texas, from people saying that this was racially motivated, all white jury, a lynching is happening now at this point. One person stabbed another when they had no right to. And now a kid is dead. His parents will never get that kid back. And again, the twin brother of the kid who was murdered witnessed the whole thing. How do you think he's going to be for the rest of his life? And somehow this is a debate? Insane. Anyway, this is the Joe Concha Show. This is WABC Radio in New York, and we're on stations around the country, around the world. Back with so much more in just a moment.

0: 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We don't just celebrate music, we feel it.
1: From the streets of Brooklyn came a storyteller unlike any other. The notorious B.I.G., Christopher Wallace, possessed a voice so commanding and a flow so effortless that he changed rap music forever. Painted vivid portraits of hustling, ambition, temptation, and triumph with cinematic precision.
2: The more money you make, the more problems you get. I gotta rap about it, and that's one of the bad things about the game is when you get large, even your friends will turn against you.
1: His debut album, Ready to Die, became an instant classic, while Life After Death cemented his legend.
3: Biggie, can't you see?
1: He brought East Coast hip-hop roaring back to prominence during the 1990s. And became one of the defining voices of his generation, tragically killed. Just 24 years old, Biggie left behind a catalog that still sets the standard.
0: Celebrating Black Music Month.
4: Fox News, I'm Tom Rigotti. President Trump says the U.S. and Iran have reached a settlement, but it has yet to be official. Fox's Max Gordon reports.
5: We were expecting significant military action against Iran, but in a major reversal, President Trump said that these strikes would be canceled and that the U.S. and Iran had reached a memorandum of understanding, which could be signed in the coming days. Now, there is no specific deal that's been outlined.
4: Trump says Iran has agreed not to seek a nuclear weapon. President Trump resorts to Plan B to replace Tulsi Gabbard as Director of National Intelligence, as a key terror-fighting tool is set to expire.
6: The installation of Bill Pulte as acting DNI scuttled a fragile bipartisan compromise to renew FISA. The president nominated Jay Clayton for DNI moments after most lawmakers left the Capitol for the week. This guarantees a FISA lapse.
4: That's Fox's Chad Pergam on Capitol Hill. 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
9: Arizona News Audio. Well, Governor Katie Hobbs is expected to sign the state's $18.3 billion budget bill, a bill compelling courts to deny custody or parenting time to domestic violence abusers overwhelmingly passes the Arizona House. Republican Walt Blackman acknowledged the bill's inspiration, Hope Hooten, whose kids were murdered by her violent husband.
10: But God forbid you come home and one of your children or one of your spouse is dead because we didn't do the hard right over the easy wrong.
9: There's a lot of excitement around the IPO of SpaceX tomorrow. Danny Quart, senior economist with Scottsdale-based Elliott D. Pollock & Company, says the magnitude of this IPO is drawing a lot of attention.
11: If it's projected to hit this $1.75 trillion valuation, that's going to be the largest IPO in history.
9: A judge rules a ministry can't continue to serve food to homeless in Phoenix parks for two more weeks, barring the city from enforcing its new ordinance. Connie Weber, Arizona News Audio.
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17: All right, everybody. So let's wrap up this whole thing we've been talking about for most of the show, which is the Carmelo Anthony verdict. And Brandon Gill, who I think is a rising star in politics, I'm not saying now, but let's talk 20 years from now. This guy will be a senator in Texas and eventually will run for president because he is very, very meticulous in terms of his preparation, his questioning, everything. And here in this interview, he takes down Jasmine Crockett, who, again, has been saying that, unbelievably, that Carmelo Anthony is the victim here, not Austin Metcalf, who lost his life, or Metcalf's parents, who lost their son, or Metcalf's twin brother, who witnessed his brother being murdered by a kid who bought a knife to a track meet, and after barely being provoked, decided to murder this person right there in the stands of that high school in Frisco, Texas. Well, here is Brandon Gill going down a very, very perfect path as far as Jasmine Crockett and what she represents in this country. And it ain't good. He says it better than I do. 14, go.
18: I think most normal Americans look at this and they say, I really don't care what the color of your skin is. If you go and murder somebody, you should either get the death penalty or be in prison for a really, really long time. But you've got these idiotic race hustlers like Jasmine Crockett who have no substance to themselves whatsoever, intellectually, politically. It's why she's lost her Senate race, who want to turn this into some sort of racially divisive race war and suggest that somehow because this kid is black or because his mother is black, he should be given some sort of special privilege in our justice system. I mean, there's so little coherence to what she's saying.
17: Well said, Brandon Gill. And that's so true. Again, take the color of your skin out of this. One guy stabbed another. It was murder. End of story. Why does black and white matter here? It does not. Unless, of course, you're a race hustler like Jasmine Crockett. Meanwhile, up in Maine, like we like to talk about in the show, because it's very, very important, by the way, because, again, Graham Plattner, if he were to win that race, then there's a decent chance that Democrats could take back the Senate in 2027. And then, therefore, let's say Trump has the opportunity to, I don't know, nominate a Supreme Court justice like he did three times during his first term. Well, it won't get approved because if Democrats have the majority and all it takes is a majority to clear a Supreme Court nominee, for example, that justice will never be approved. And oh, by the way, there'll be 1,000 investigations into Trump, obviously not impeachment, that starts in the House. But at the same time, Graham Plattner seems to be their golden boy at this point. If they can't win Maine, they can't win back the Senate. It's really that simple. The other toss-ups are in states like Iowa, where no, it's going to go Republican, or Ohio, where no, it's going to go Republican, Texas, where no, it's going to go Republican. The only flip I see is in North Carolina, and I think that'll be offset by what we're seeing in Michigan and Mike Rogers going against Abdul El Sayed, who is basically like Mamdani, except if Mamdani ran for Senate in Michigan, which is a purple state, as opposed to New York, which is deep blue. So in the end, I think Republicans keep the Senate anyway, but it really, really would be safe if they held Maine. And they will. As I said on shows in the past, Susan Collins has won by 23 points, then 30 points, then 6 years ago by 9 points. 6 years ago, that 9-point victory, well, every poll had her down. And she won decisively. There is something about Susan Collins in Maine. And again, it's very, very hard to unseat an incumbent, especially if you're Graham Plattner, right? The guy with the Nazi tattoo, says black people don't tip, says women should be more adult to avoid getting raped. The guy who supports communism, the guy who says that, you know, DHS should be eliminated, who says that also that border security should be defunded, who says that ICE should be abolished, like all these radical positions, Supreme Court justices actually should be, impeached. I don't know. In a state that Kamala Harris won by 4 points, Maine, I don't see that flying in that state, especially with all the personal baggage, which we haven't even scratched the surface on in this show anyway. But he is so flawed, he will not win there. Regardless, here we go. ABC News has Plattner's back, however, because we have this clip. Listen to the way this, again, this is ABC News, World News Tonight, Mary Buse, correspondent. This is the way she portrays Collins, Republicans, as opposed to Plattner, painting him as the victim and Collins as the aggressor, which is hilarious. Cut number two, go.
16: Last week, several ex-girlfriends describing, quote, unsettling behavior to the New York Times. One claiming he got physical. He denies being violent. His opponent, Republican Senator Susan Collins, pouncing.
19: Allegations against Adam Plattner are extremely troubling and serious.

0: behind this, I swear to God, you would think this is an SNL skit. As far as these people are real, and they're taken seriously, apparently, within the Democrat Party, because they found Graham Plattner, convinced him to run for Senate, despite all of his picadillos, which is a very, very generous way of putting it. But anyway, listen to this. I can't even believe that these people get paid what they do to find a guy like Plattner when they are cartoon characters themselves. Cut number four, go.
1: Did the vetting process turn up the tattoo that became so controversial?
2: No.
1: The Reddit posts, did that turn up in the vetting process?
0: Uh-huh. Go on.
2: The firm sent us a thing, and it had some of the posts, but it didn't have all of them.
1: And what did you think about that? How did you think your way through the fact that he had posted these things on social media?
2: I said none of this will or should stop him from becoming a U.S. senator.
0: None of this will, should, or stop him from becoming a senator? Is that a person? That's a guy that was talking there. Oh, man. Okay. Good luck. If those are the people that picked Graham Plattner, trust me, Susan Collins, who, again, I know is not Donald Trump's best friend. When you compare her to the alternative, trust me, you want her in there. Those are your choices. Oh, man, that's just funny. Meanwhile, over on The View, there is one host who is actually sane, actually makes a coherent argument. I cannot believe this when I heard it. I'll give you her name on the other side, but she actually is speaking on integrity and on principle. God bless The View, where you have somebody like this. Put her on more, for the love of God. Cut number five, go.
3: When you show me you have so much hate in your heart that you can literally wipe off full groups of people, and you name it, fill in the blank, he has that Nazi tattoo that he supposedly has covered up and said he didn't know what it meant, but many ex-girlfriends said he used to proudly call it what it is, a Totenkopf, which is a Nazi symbol. Yeah. He has shown us who he is. There is no way in my life I could sleep at night turning my face to all of that, and I don't know who can. I wish some of the Democrats would stand up. This was the party of Me Too. Women have made accusations. They have not been proven yet. But weren't we supposed to listen and hear them? Literally, we were in a time of anti-Semitism. The numbers of anti-Semitic hate. And this guy proudly wore a tattoo for years. All the things he's shown us. And we're going to say, well, this time, because we might agree with his policy, we can turn our heads. I cannot turn my head.
0: Good. Yes. Thank you. Sarah Haynes. Not a Republican. Left-leaning moderate. Okay, good. Now, you would think that all the other hosts on The View would fall in line. Not because of Sarah Haynes and saying this is what we need to do, but in general, when you talk about Me Too forever and Epstein files and the victims there forever, one would think that Sunny Hostin, who is a woman of principle, a woman who always stands up for her fellow woman, would therefore say, okay, you know what, Graham Plattner, I understand that the Senate's important, but I can't support this person, given that he abused women, given that he's on predatory sites like Kik that obviously pursue young children or young girls, who said that black people don't tip. I would think that the black people don't tip thing would be the end for Sunny Hostin, but oh no, it's all about power for Sunny. And cut number six, go.
4: Republicans at this point can ask us to take the moral high ground.
5: There you go.
4: That is over at this point.
5: That's right.
0: It's over.
4: It's a choice. I am sorry. Democrats have always fallen in love, and Republicans have always fallen in line. It's time for Democrats to stop that nonsense, put emotions on the side. Let's be strategic. Let's get some power. Yes. Let's take over the Senate. Yes. Let's take over the House. And let's right the ship. Let's get our country back.
0: It's all about power. Congratulations, Sonny. You never, ever, ever, ever can lecture us again on anything, because you're saying that it doesn't matter. As long as my party has power, that's all that matters. Okay. Greg Gutfeld, my colleague over at Fox, runs a quite successful show over at 10 p.m., destroying what's left of late night Jimmy Kimmel. I think he tripled his audience last night. I saw some numbers, which isn't hard. By the way, if you're, you know, Kimmel, but Greg puts on a great

0: great show because, again, common sense, not about Republican, Democrat, red, blue. Greg just makes common sense arguments, and this is probably his best yet. Cut number 16, go.
1: Remember Pratt saying it doesn't have to be this way? It's the election process that says it has to be this way. And it's the same response when you ask about anything awful the Dems have done in California. It's just the way it's done. And how dare you say it's fraud, as if this is the only system that remains untouched by it. Even though in the last 4 years, we've seen a fraudulent White House covering up a sick leader, payouts to various scammers from California to Ohio to Minnesota. We've seen loads of institutions, the media, Hollywood, education, even the military, hit with corruption. But elections run by Democrats, of course, they're squeaky clean. And that's according to the people who also told us we didn't need to enforce our border. We didn't need to lock up violent felons. Eric Swalwell is a cool guy. The Hunter laptop story is fake, and women can add
0: Well, that's true, and that's about the California elections, obviously. That is funny. Now, juxtapose that with Jimmy Kimmel, the Pope of late night. Stephen Colbert gone, yes, Jimmy Kimmel still remains, and here he celebrates Spencer Pratt losing in Los Angeles. Again, the guy, his house was burned down. His parents' house was burned down. 17,000 houses were either burned down or heavily damaged. And you would think that Kimmel would hold off here as far as like, hey, here's a U-Haul for you, Spencer Pratt, because you said you'd leave the city if you didn't win. Well, you probably would leave the city anyway because, well, there's nowhere to live. Either way, Kimmel shows here he is utterly classless, not funny. And again, Colbert was bad. I think Kimmel may be worse. Cut number 17, go.
2: So now we wait to hear from Spencer Pratt. You know, he clearly promised that if Karen Bass or Nithya Raman were elected mayor, he's going to move out of L.A. He said he was done with L.A. And Spencer, if you're watching, we are so, so sorry to see you go. But we do know we're going to miss the hell out of you. You're a man of your word, and you've got to go. You said you were going to go. And I know things might be tight right now, especially the out-of-state donation money is running out. Moving is expensive. So to help you out, we rented you a U-Haul. This is... It has plenty of room. It's got... So two beds.
0: Now, think about that for a second. Jimmy Kimmel supports Karen Bass. You know how many homes have been rebuilt in the Palisades and Malibu in the past 18 months since those wildfires hit in January 2025? I know how many? 13. 13 homes out of 17,000. And Jimmy Kimmel supports the mayor that is behind that lack of building, of rebuilding, because Spencer Pratt may have an R next to his name. You believe this? I mean, it's utterly unbelievable that this guy who lives in a gated community, his home wasn't affected, and he's mocking not just Spencer Pratt with that U-Haul, but every person that lost their home. And you wonder why his ratings, where he has more employees at this point, more staffers than actual viewers, that's exactly why. This is Joe Concha. This is The Joe Concha Show. We wrap this puppy up in just a moment.
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0: Addled with children now, is he? Again, a lot of these people that run for office at high levels, Senate, Kamala Harris didn't have any children either. Oh, well, yeah, I guess she had the children of her husband from another marriage, but, you know, childless cat ladies. Remember when J.D. Vance said that on Tucker Carlson years back and got killed for it after he was selected by Trump to be vice president? Well, it's kind of true, right? Seems like more and more on the left, they just don't want children. They don't want to be saddled with it. And Plattner corrected himself there quite quickly. Meanwhile, Jill Biden, Dr. Jill Biden. Well, all I know is this. When I've written three books, all three times those books have gone to number one or number two on the Amazon best-selling list. Right. Great. Congratulations, me. I'm not here to toot my own horn. You know me. But Jill Biden never broke the top 10 on Amazon. I followed that the entire week. She was outside of the top 50 for a long time. Then she got enough shows, got enough exposure where she went to number 12 and nowhere higher. Yet the New York Times has decided to make Jill Biden's book, View from the East Wing, number one on the New York Times bestseller list. And boy, she's so proud. She had to call Joe after coming home on a train for whatever reason. Cut number 21, go.
16: Yeah. You heard the news. Number one, New York Times bestseller. Thank you. Well, I'll see you when I get home. I'm on the train.
0: Now, I know from experience that I have sold books that I've been told by my publisher where we have outsold other books two times over, where I should have been number one, number two. I got to number eight during my last book on the Trump campaign 2024, the greatest comeback ever. But no, the New York Times list is absolutely done subjectively based on topic, based on party. And that's been proven in court. Anyway, one more cut before we go. Here is President Trump on Iran. Now he wants to take Karg Island. That's where all the oil is. And it kind of makes a lot of sense. Do it, Mr. President. I say 19, go.
17: Decimated, is decimated, and they're dying to make a deal. They want to make a deal so badly, and they're really in submission. They just don't know it yet. Okay, to be honest with you, they just don't know it yet. And we are talking to them and all, but you know, look, my preference has always been take Karg Island.
0: Take Karg, take the oil. Their economy is already being crushed. This would absolutely destroy it, and in the end, they would have to make a deal. Anyway, thanks so much for joining us. We're back tomorrow night, 9 p.m. Eastern Time on WABC and on stations around the country, around the world. Until then, I got two words for you. Bye-bye.
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21: Fox News, I'm Ted Linder. President Trump announcing that the U.S. and Iran have come to a great settlement, a deal to end the war in Iran, and claims it's being finalized.
22: They will not only not purchase, develop in any way, any shape,
1: in any way, shape, or form a nuclear weapon. They will not have a nuclear weapon.
21: The U.S. blockade on the Strait of Hormuz will immediately be lifted when the documents are signed, possibly this weekend, the president says, in Europe. And the opening of the Gordie Howe Bridge connecting the U.S. and Canada delayed Thursday due to what the Windsor-Detroit Bridge Authority called outstanding issues. Canada's Prime Minister Mark Carney telling reporters Wednesday it'll take a few more weeks.
2: For a bridge that is going to be in place and serve Canadians, Americans, others for decades, the question of a few weeks is time well spent.
21: The bridge will connect the two countries via Detroit, and it's jointly owned by Canada and Michigan. 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
22: 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Partly cloudy skies tonight with sunny skies tomorrow. After an overnight low of 63, expect a high of 91 tomorrow with a high of 92 on Saturday. 63 degrees tonight for Cottonwood in the Pretty Valley with a high on Friday of 103 and 102 on Saturday. Have a great Thursday night. 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
23: 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I'm Marie Hart.
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7: There was a pretty compelling moment last night in the NBA Finals game between the Knicks and the Spurs at Madison Square Garden in New York City. It came from Jerry Seinfeld, the popular and famous comic. He was confronted as he was entering the Garden by one of these anti-Israel protesters. There's this whole cottage industry of anti-Israel protesters who run around and they scream at people with cameras rolling, "Can I have a free Palestine? Please say free Palestine." So when you ask a prominent Jewish person like Jerry Seinfeld, "Can I get a free Palestine?" he's not likely going to say free Palestine. And last night, as the New York Post reports, he shut down one of these anti-Israel agitators with three little words. Here's how this went.
9: Oh, Jerry Seinfeld.
10: What up, Seinfeld? What up? Can we get a free Palestine? Can we get a free Palestine? Come on, give us one free Palestine.
12: It doesn't exist.
7: Uh-oh. It doesn't exist. And then I started thinking about it because this has been an ongoing debate between people who hate Israel and people who believe that Israel has a right to exist, and of course the Palestinians don't want Israel to exist. And this ongoing mess in the Middle East, President Trump moments ago on Fox News Channel making some news saying that Iran has committed the most violated ceasefire in world history. Which of course leads us back to the question I asked yesterday, how much longer are we going to put up with this? How many times are we going to hear we are a few days away from peace, from a solution? So I just thought it was intriguing. I've read a lot about, I've been to Israel on a number of occasions. I've been to the West Bank. I've been to the Gaza envelope shortly after the October 7th terror attacks. So I've got some degree of familiarity, although maybe not as much as a lot of people in the audience. Does Palestine exist? Is there a Palestine? Where's the building? Do they have a Treasury Department? Do they have a currency? Are they recognized? And interestingly, if you ask ChatGPT and then Grok, you get kind of different answers. ChatGPT makes it very clear that it's challenging to say there is a Palestine. That there really isn't, that it's not recognized by the United States, by Israel, because of all that's going on. ChatGPT is kind of dubious when it comes to the question, does Palestine exist? Now, Grok, which is supposed to be the more conservative, friendly AI service where you ask, you feed it with questions, their answer is an unequivocal yes, Palestine exists, both as a long-standing geographic and historical region and as a partially recognized political entity. Palestine has referred to the land, according to Grok, Palestine refers to the land between the Mediterranean Sea and the Jordan River for centuries. It is a real place on the map, encompassing modern Israel, the West Bank, and the Gaza Strip. But then as you go down and you go through all this complicated technical explanation, it does acknowledge that this is tricky, because Palestine, according to Grok, has limited sovereignty due to Israeli control over key areas, internal Palestinian divisions, and lack of full recognition by the U.S., Israel, and some others. And so Grok concludes, recognition of Palestine remains largely symbolic without resolved borders or security agreements, but it reflects shifting diplomatic momentum. It's become a rallying cry for those who hate Israel. Give us a free Palestine. Free Palestine! The protesters like to say that. Look, it's kind of a mess. The Middle East has the conflicts, the border disputes, and now we're, like it or not, we're kind of in the middle of it with Iran. And Americans, I believe, are getting impatient. Former National Security Advisor to the Vice President, Keith Kellogg, who's a pretty persistent presence on Fox News Channel, was a guest with Sean Hannity last night, seemed to reflect the frustration that many of us are feeling with this ongoing battle with Iran.
0: Sean, thanks for having me. Look, I think the president's had the patience of Job. He's really done a wonderful job in keeping the patience and extending the negotiations. I think we've reached a point where we're just going to say we're done with these guys. And politically, we say stop the negotiations. Have our team come home, say, you know, our phone number, give us a call.
7: Wow. That will be a very interesting turn of events if we just come home and say we're done with those guys without really obliterating Iran. Now, what does that look like? What does obliterating Iran mean? The Wall Street Journal editorial board opines that President Trump needs a new strategy. What he's doing isn't working. And the reason I'm sensitive to it is because I don't want our president to look bad. Last night, John Roberts on Fox News put a montage. Remember yesterday on the show I said, I wonder if anybody's got a montage of all the times we've been told that we're very close to a resolution in Iran? Maybe John Roberts and his team were listening, because here's what they produced last night.
8: That we talked to think that it's long past time for the United States to go back to full-scale war against Iran, saying 9 weeks ago we had Iran on the ropes, and ever since then President Trump has been talking about this elusive deal. Listen to what he said over the weeks here.
12: I think we're 2 or 3 weeks. We'll leave.
14: I view it as very close to over. I think they want to make a deal very badly.
15: It's looking very good that we're going to make a deal with Iran.
16: It could happen any day. I believe they want the deal more than I do.
17: Iran is dying to make a deal.
15: We're in the final throes of what will be a very, very good deal. Could be in 2 or 3 days.
18: We're really close to a deal.
8: That's 9 weeks if we're close to a deal. I mean, at some point, you've got to acknowledge it's not happening.
7: That's rough. That's rough. And that's what I mean. And at some point, I hate this crude expression, and I'm not going to come out full out and say it, but you know what I'm leaning towards. We got to, you know what, or get off the pot. We gotta pull the trigger. We got to pull off the Band-Aid. We got to do something. And I do think the Wall Street Journal is correct. I do believe that this strategy isn't working. What do you think? 800-655-MIKE. Welcome aboard. It's Thursday, June the 11th, 2026. I got a couple of angry emails yesterday after the show from people really, really eviscerating me for saying it's time to you-know-what or get off the pot with Iran. Not really. These weren't Trump supporters. I thought a lot of Trump supporters would be kind of irate with me. I think a lot of Trump supporters feel exactly the way I feel. Now, these are people who seem to be very sympathetic towards the Iranian people. In fact, even Tucker Carlson, I saw a clip last night, seems very, I have to say it, pro-Iran, which is stunning to consider where we are right now. So let's get your assessment on all of it. We want to put your voice front and center here on the Mike Gallagher Show. Join us, 800-655-MIKE, 800-655-6453.

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0: Mike Gallagher.
1: This morning on Fox and Friends, President Trump told the audience that tonight's bombing campaign against Iran will be even bigger than last night. He said it'll be bigger, more powerful. President Trump claims Iran is finished. The media refuses to write it. We can walk in there tomorrow. We could take soldiers. I don't want boots on the ground, he said. We could put a small group of soldiers there and take over the whole place. The media is crooked, just like our elections. Do you think Iran is hurting President Trump with the American people? Let me just flat out ask you directly. As these airstrikes are intensifying, more bombing tonight, do you think our involvement in this, because again, we know the reason, we've said it a million times, President Trump is right. We cannot afford for Iran to have a nuclear weapon. That's what this has been all about. Is it going to be enough? Do you think it's going to be enough to sustain the support that President Trump has had? Or do you think this is a mistake? Do you think he's being damaged by our involvement in Iran? Give me your honest answer to that. 800-655-MIKE, 800-655-6453. Before we go to your phone calls and read your texts and kind of get into all of this, let me get into Medicare. Because if you think your Medicare plan is okay, you got to hear about this. One of my listeners, Dorothy, lost her husband. Her income was suddenly cut in half. And at about the same time, as if things weren't bad enough, her insurance company hit her with a big increase in premiums. She was struggling to make ends meet. She didn't know what to do. So she heard about Chapter on the radio, and she decided to take a second look. She called my friends over there. 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Mitch is in Louisville, Kentucky. Hey, Mitch, welcome aboard. How are you?
2: I'm wonderful when I can hear you in the morning.
1: Well, you made my day. Well, I feel the same about you. Appreciate it. Thanks, Mitch.
2: No, you're very welcome. Sorry, I'm working. It's time. I am a very staunch, I support him.
1: Sure.
2: And now I'm getting all, I'm done. You know, you need to, It needs to stop. And I
1: enough
2: like
1: is enough.
2: Said. Just step on out and say, look, you're not going to be able to grow anything for a while, so we're going to step on out now. I agree with you.
1: So you think now's the time to kind of pull the plug?
2: I'd say, he's already thrown some more at him, and then he needs to say, okay, now we've done enough damage. You can't create anything nuclear. We're going to step back now, and good luck. We need to get out. If I'm getting grumpy about it, then there's a lot of people that will.
1: Gosh, so, it's funny you say that. Great minds think alike, Mitch. That's exactly what I thought yesterday. I thought, if I'm getting impatient, millions of Americans are getting impatient, because I, like you, Mitch, I'm a staunch supporter. I want his agenda to succeed. I want America to be prosperous. I mean, I want them to win. I want this country to have the greatness that I know it possesses. And I'm really, really worried that Iran is bogging everything down. Look, we've taken our eye off the ball off this SAVE Act. And I am thrilled President Trump is now attaching the SAVE Act. They're very creative here. He added the SAVE Act to the Pentagon bill, which only needs a simple majority, 50 votes plus J.D. Vance, to pass. And Trump is demanding that this get passed immediately. President Trump has ordered the Save America Act to be inserted directly into the $350 billion Pentagon reconciliation bill. That allows the legislation to pass. It can clear the Senate with a simple majority. This is a huge development. Now, John Thune's going to try to get in the way because John Thune doesn't want to help the Trump agenda. I am absolutely convinced that that's John Thune's mindset. I totally believe. I saw a clip last night before I went to bed of John Thune being interviewed a few years ago and being asked about Donald Trump as the candidate, and he said, I hope we have other options. I hope he's a never Trumper. And so he doesn't want the Save America Act passed, despite the fact that 80% of Americans want voter ID laws passed, because John Thune wants Trump to fail. You know the same is true of Mitch McConnell. So we've gone from bad to worse when it comes to the Senate Majority Leader. This is the kind of stuff we ought to be all over. This is what we got to worry about. And I absolutely support President Trump's ambition to have Iran be prevented from a nuke. Where are we with that? Let's see what you think. 800-655-MIKE. 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
6: 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Taylee Jane is featured from 6 to 8 this Saturday. 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The 45th Annual Bluegrass Festival takes place on Saturday, June 20th and Sunday, June 21st. Headliners Snoring Dogs perform from 6 to 8 Saturday. That's your KQ&A Nightbeat. I'm Bill Monroe.
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7: Arizona News Audio. As President Trump announces getting closer to another ceasefire deal with Iran, one Arizona Republican strategist says he needs to end the conflict sooner rather than later. Barrett Marson says Trump's own characterization of the conflict is costing him any support he could expect as a wartime president.
8: Trump says this is not a war, it's an excursion, so he doesn't get any of the benefit of the rally around the troop effect.
7: Marson says the conflict continues to be perceived negatively in Arizona and across the country, but he does not expect any elected GOP leaders to abandon the president. AAA Arizona reports another week of double-digit pump price declines in Arizona, down 12 cents a gallon to a statewide average of $4.48. AAA Arizona's Aldo Vasquez credits falling crude oil markets.
9: We're looking at about three straight weeks of prices falling, and this is following a national trend as well. And that's thanks to crude oil prices remaining below the $100 per barrel mark.
7: The war in Iran and uncertainty in the Strait of Hormuz, what he calls the two biggest wild cards in predicting any short-term price patterns. Governor Katie Hobbs signs into law a bill aimed at addressing the state's housing problems. Hobbs says only more homes could bring an end to the state's housing affordability issues.
10: Housing prices are not what they used to be when I was growing up. And one of the things we can do about it is to get more shovels in the ground and more housing built.
7: The House bill gives authorization to an affordability infrastructure district to fund infrastructure costs using tax-exempt bonds or other financing. Hobbs says it will allow everyday homeowners to do what only the wealthiest investors have been capable of doing previously, pay for long-term assets over the entire life of those assets. Warm temperatures over the weekend in the Phoenix metro area.
11: Maybe an increase over the weekend by 1 to 2 degrees, but remaining in the mid to upper hundreds, around 108 to 110. That puts us around 4 to 5 degrees above normal for this time of year.
7: National Weather Service meteorologist Alicia Ryan says some moisture coming up from the Gulf of California could produce some isolated showers in the higher elevations Saturday and Sunday. Connie Weber, Arizona News Audio.
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1: Hey, President Trump appeared on Fox and Friends on Fox News Channel to talk about Iran and announcing to the world that there's going to be continual bombing of Iran tonight, and tonight's bombing is going to be bigger than last night's.
2: There will be more bombing tonight. It'll be bigger, more powerful. Don't forget, we've knocked out all of their anti-aircraft. They don't have any anti, they have nothing. I mean, they may get lucky with a shoulder weapon or something, but for the most part, you know, they have no defense.
13: What did the representative say in your phone
2: they're
13: call
2: finished.
13: With them?
2: Excuse me. They're finished. But the papers, the media refuses to write it. They're finished. We can walk in there tomorrow. We could take soldiers. I don't want to have boots on the ground, but if I wanted to, we could put a small group of soldiers and take over the whole place. They're finished. And the media is crooked. They're just like our elections. The media is crooked.
13: Mr. President, thanks so much
14: Thank
13: for joining
14: you.
13: Us today.
1: So President Trump seems to suggest that this is already over with Iran. There were going to be intensifying military strikes tonight. There'll be more bombing. He went on to talk about his reluctance to bomb the essential infrastructure of Iran, like the bridges and the power plants. All of it kind of gives me a headache. All of it makes me wonder how much patience the American people are going to have. Now, look, we know that there's classified information and there's sensitive, secret information that the administration has that we don't have. There's sensitive, classified intelligence that the military has that we don't have. We get it. We get it. And there are no boots on the ground. The common denominator here is affordability. All that matters right now is getting our inflation under control. Now, Trump being Trump, he made all kinds of headlines when the 4.2 inflation rate was released yesterday, and he was asked about it. And the left and the Trump haters are having a field day because Trump being Trump said, oh yeah, I like that inflation number. And people are like, what? What do you mean you like the inflation number? Well, of course, what he meant was, don't we have that clip, guys? Don't we have the clip of him on inflation? I thought I gave it to you. Oh, number two. Thank you, Yasmin. Here is, President Trump. Here he is on the inflation. Now, again, this has got a lot of people all hysterical. What does he mean? He loves higher inflation. Well, he kind of did a backwards way of explaining why he likes yesterday's inflation number.
14: The numbers were great. You know what I really love? I love the inflation. You know why? Because as soon as this war is over, you know, I can say it now, something you didn't know. Do you know we've been taking out millions of barrels of oil? Nobody knows it. You know who doesn't know about it? Iran, until right now. We took out the other night 22 ships late at night with no lights because they don't have any radar because we blasted the crap out of it. We took out, that's why oil's $85 a barrel. I mean, you take a look.
1: Now, I know why he did it. He does it on purpose because immediately the media and the Trump haters pounced on him saying, I love the inflation. And it's just him. He's saying he loves it because when prices come crashing down like a rock and all of a sudden we're back to paying under $2 a gallon for gas, he's going to have a field day. He's going to be able to say, look at how the affordability numbers declined. the takeaway from his critics is him saying, I love inflation, which is Typical Trump. Oh, my gosh. What do we do other than take your calls? 800-655-MIKE. The only way we can get through this is together. We get through everything together. We got through the Angel Tree campaign together, sending over 1,000 kids to summer camps. And tomorrow is officially the last day. We really kind of unofficially ended a few days ago because I felt guilty about continuing to ask you to be even more generous than you already were. And people are like now taunting me internally saying, Mike, you know that if you get 1,300 kids sponsored, you'll have doubled your huge goal of 650 kids. Well, right now we're well over 1,000. I think we're at 1,100. Which means that you've contributed over 200,000. It's a week-long summer camp for the children of American prisoners, and they are Christ-centered camps. A lot of these kids are going to just have their lives changed forever. And even though it officially ends tomorrow, we sort of unofficially ended a few days ago, but hey, we're at 1,035 kids. And everybody's saying, you know, it's never enough for these folks around here. And then when I said that to somebody, they said, yeah, but it's never enough for these kids. We never have enough sponsored kids. And that

0: together. We do it all the time. So let's lift each other up here. I don't like the way things have been going lately with Iran, and I'm worried about it. Maybe I shouldn't be worried. Steve's in Ohio. Hey, Steve, welcome to the Mike Gallagher Show.
1: Thank you. Thanks for taking my call.
0: Of course. Glad you joined us.
1: I'm just in awe. Everybody's complaining about, you know, the inflation, higher fuel costs, higher food costs. Yes, it is higher. I agree. It hurts me. It hurts everybody. But if Iran had the nuclear weapon and would launch one and land in the United States, what do you think inflation would be then? Where would you buy groceries, food, fuel, medical expenses, jobs? Everything would be outrageous.
0: Look,
1: we have to stop them.
0: Iran is committed to the destruction of Israel and the United States. What in the world do we think would happen? Because let me tell you something. If Iran wiped out Israel with a nuke, we're going to have to go to war. It's going to be a world war. What do you think inflation prices are going to be then, to your point? It's a great point, Steve. It's a great point. Thank you. 18 minutes before the hour. Aggie's in St. Augustine. Hey, Aggie, welcome back.
2: Oh, hi. Thanks for taking my call.
0: You bet.
2: I'm a big-time President Trump, and I say president. I don't say Trump.
0: Yes,
2: President
0: ma'am.
2: Trump supporter. I'm just finding it's getting a little wishy-washy. Now I showed my age. I'm 79, but I just wished he would I don't know what he can do. That part of the world has been crazy for, what, thousands of years? And
0: well,
2: how can he trust any of the peace talks with any of them?
0: Right. It's a good question. But Aggie, to the question that the caller before you raised, you know what's different between now and thousands of years ago? Nuclear weapons.
2: You're right.
0: President Trump cannot afford for Iran to have a nuclear weapon, and that's what's on the table. That's what he's trying to prevent. He doesn't want a war in Iran. I know he doesn't. He doesn't want us to be entangled. You think he wants prices to be a challenge for the American people? Of course not. But he doesn't want Iran to have a nuke. And he's right. He's absolutely correct. And unfortunately, it's a messaging problem because not enough Americans understand what the stakes are. And the stakes are high. If Iran gets its hands on a nuclear weapon, the world is in big trouble. 800-655-MIKE, 800-655-6453, 16 before the hour. More coming up.

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1: Is that snow in Seneca, Kansas, on the Salem News Channel camera network? Can't be. Can't be. Look at that at the top of the screen. Is that snow? Maybe that's a body of water and it just looks white. Surely it's not snowing in Seneca, Kansas. It is, after all, June the 11th. You'll see cities and sights and shows that you won't get anywhere else on Salem News Channel. Check it out, snc.tv, for all the ways you can watch Salem News Channel. Watch Larry O'Connor and Mike Gallagher and Scott Jennings and Hugh Hewitt and Larry Elder and Kevin McCullough and on and on and on. Our new White House correspondent, Willie Nelson, he's going to go to the UFC match. We got to try to... When is that thing? They've got that giant... What do you call that, Eric? What's that big thing that's been built outside the White House? The octagon is ready for the UFC fight. When is that? When's the big fight? Is it this weekend, I think? Oh, Sunday's going to be the big day. And our Willie Nelson, that's his real name, our Salem News Channel White House correspondent, is going to be there. Maybe we'll get a preview from Willie. I'm going to be stuck in a movie theater today. I'm so mad at Mark Davis. We're having such a blast doing the M&M Extra podcast. It's a brand new podcast. It's exclusive to the podcast space. We're live every day. We do a live YouTube show at noon Eastern, 11 Central. And Mark and I just get along well, but sometimes we butt heads. So he's a space freak, and he's all excited about Discovery Day. What's the day today? What's the movie called? What's the movie, guys? The Spielberg movie. Disclosure Day. Disclosure Day today. So Disclosure Day opens in theaters everywhere, and Mark being Mr. Space Geek is real excited about Disclosure Day. So like a dummy, I go get tickets to go see the matinee today so that we can talk about it tomorrow on the M&M Extra and on my M&M hit with him in the morning on his talk show. Well, now he can't go. We were both going to go today. He was going to go in Texas. I was going to go here in Florida. And then we were going to compare notes. And now he can't go. So I'm by myself at the movie theater. And he's like, oh, well, you're going to have to get tickets early because it's going to be sold out. There's not a seat occupied today. Nobody's seeing this movie. At least not in the Tampa Bay theater that I'm going to. So now I'm going to be sitting there like a moron by myself in an empty theater, and I probably won't even like the movie. I mean, I saw Spielberg the other day made some weird comment about how the movie is going to make you shake your faith in God or something about faith. And look, Steven Spielberg doesn't need to, he's a great filmmaker. Stick to filmmaking. Try to stay out of theology. That's all we need. Incidentally, I've had more than a few people point out that I kind of resemble Missouri U.S. Senator Eric Schmidt. Did you see the catch he made at the congressional baseball game? I mean, look, I could never make a catch like that. Once again, the Republicans thumped the Democrats. I think it's about the 10th or 11th game in a row that the Republicans have won. And boy, I like that. I like that. I like seeing, maybe that's a metaphor for the midterm elections. I can't tell from any poll now what things are going to look like November 3rd. Let's face it, none of them know. I keep saying, well, we've only got to win one toss-up. Oh, we've only got to win two toss-ups. Then I saw a new survey out today. The Democrats have a 60% chance of taking over the control of the House of Representatives. I have no idea. What I do know is, a lot has to come together in perfect harmony. We got to solve Iran. And we certainly have to figure out a resolution in Iran before the midterm elections. Because if the Democrats take over, they're going to drive this country off the cliff. I've been paying close attention to Mark Thiessen, the Fox News contributor and Washington Post writer. Here's what he said yesterday to John Roberts about these new strikes that President Trump has announced will be mounted against Iran tonight.
0: I'm not sure. They keep saying they're proportional. I don't know what proportional is for trying to kill an American. I mean, the president said that if they killed an American, that was his red line, that we would return to combat. Well, they tried to kill an American. As Trey Yinks reported, the drone landed in the middle of the Apache between the pilots, but didn't explode. So just because it malfunctioned doesn't give them a pass. We have to treat this as if they killed an American, several Americans, because that's what they tried to do, and we have to respond in kind. And the goal should not be to get them back to the table. We've launched 13,500 strikes, and it hasn't brought them to the table in any serious way. That's a hopeless cause at this point.
1: It's a hopeless cause at this point. That's what the American people are starting to feel, and we've got I think the Wall Street Journal editorial board is correct. Perhaps President Trump and the administration has to pivot. Maybe they got to come up with a new approach, a new strategy. Because maybe this one isn't working. We're going to see. Incidentally, I've been telling you how much we're loving doing the podcast. If you text the keyword extra to our text line, which is 800-655-MIKE, text the keyword extra to 800-655-6453. 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Mark Davis, Mike Gallagher, we're having a blast. And we think you're going to like it too. Coming up, well, they found some homeless people on Skid Row in Los Angeles admitting that people paid them to fill out a ballot and vote. Illegally, of course. You don't say. That and more straight ahead.

0: 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When prompted, say the keyword Mike Gallagher and talk to one of the Pure Talk reps. Again, dial #250. 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
5: Fox News, I'm Chris DeMeo. President Trump says the U.S. and Iran have come to a great settlement to a deal to end the war, and it's being finalized.
6: They will not only not have, they will not purchase, develop in any way, any shape, in any way, shape, or form, a nuclear weapon. They will not have a nuclear weapon.
5: President says the U.S. blockade on the Strait of Hormuz will be lifted once the documents are signed this weekend. Pro golfer Phil Mickelson is banned from his golf club after allegations of inappropriate behavior.
7: Golf Digest reports that Mickelson is no longer welcome at the Farms Golf Club, where he's been a member for decades, after he allegedly approached a woman in the clubhouse this spring and made non-consensual physical contact with her. Officials at the Farms then reviewed and investigated the incident and told the 55-year-old to leave the premises.
5: That's Fox's Tony Genualdo reporting. 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
3: 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Partly cloudy skies tonight with sunny skies tomorrow. After an overnight low of 63, expect high of 91 tomorrow with a high of 92 on Saturday. 63 degrees tonight for Cottonwood in the Boody Valley with a high on Friday of 103 and 102 on Saturday. 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
18: So, you know that anti-weaponization fund that I thought was great and the president thinks is great? And then we were told it's off. Is it on again? Senate passes immigration bill without killing anti-weaponization fund.
19: Tom Tillis, Bill Cassidy suggest strongly that they probably would not be able to support final passage if the bill did not include that anti-weaponization language. They obviously went forward with it anyway. We are out to their offices. This is MSNBC to comment on exactly why they decided to vote the way they did. But now this immigration enforcement bill heads to the House, and Hakeem Jeffries, a Democrat leader in the lower chamber, is vowing that even though the Senate could not get the job done in terms of pushing back on that anti-weaponization fund, he said Democrats in the House are going to try. And, well, listen, I think that it's hard to say. I think that they have a better chance of keeping that language in than out from the, look, this is great. These guys deserve the money. You can't send the SWAT team into somebody's house when they didn't do anything. All right, that really happened. And the people who were victimized, who were over-prosecuted and persecuted, they deserve relief. They deserve, and it's very interesting. I'd like to know what the hell happened behind the scenes. I actually don't even care what the hell happened behind the scenes. As long as this thing is in there and stays in there, it's way too easy for weak and sissy, quite frankly, and I do mean sissy, politicians who never had their ass in the grass. Look at that Mitch McConnell. You think he ever worked a decent, like an honest day's work in his life? Guy's been pushing papers his whole life. You know, politics, doing things to make himself more popular in Kentucky and more popular with 50 other Republicans. That ain't work. He reminds me of Carlos, the dancer, quite frankly. That's not real work. So anyway, this is a really good thing, and it's not over. There should be a lot of people. There are a lot of people at ODNI who should not be there. Yes, President Trump is upset about the office of the Directorate of National Intelligence. Too many people undermining his work. And it looks like Bill Pulte, who I was very excited about getting a job there, that he was there and he was going to be doing his thing. And it's all great. Bill Pulte. Don't believe the hype about this guy. It is better that he has no intelligence, that he doesn't come from that world. It's better. It's also a testament to like what you can do. If you get a job that you don't particularly like, work your ass off in it, and anything is possible. Anything. He went from a no-account slot in the Department of Housing and Urban Development, and now he's over there. It looks like he's on the verge of becoming the Director of National Intelligence, and that will be fantastic. I'm sorry, but Graham Plattner, there's a million reasons to not like this guy. The Democrat in Maine, he's a socialist, he's a Nazi, he's a bit of a wussy, quite frankly. Always talking about PTSD, the stuff I saw over in Iraq. You know, easy does it there, all right? I've been to Iraq. It wasn't that bad, all right? It really wasn't that bad. Compared to other wars, it was not that bad. Did I tell you I bought my first iPod? Remember the iPhone when it was the iPod first? I bought my first iPod from a PX in Tikrit, Iraq. It was like the size of a Walmart superstar. It was nice over there in some ways. It was nice. So it was also terrible. You could also get you could die. But as far as wars go, this was probably the most pleasant war America ever fought. Now, this thing about Plattner, all right, Graham Plattner, make up your mind. There's a million reasons that he shouldn't be the nominee. But this silly, weird story in the New York Times, if he goes down over this, I don't know. This is like Eric Swalwell, everybody. Remember Eric Swalwell, that dirtbag? I mean, he's cavorting with a Chinese spy. They tell him, hey, that woman's a Chinese spy. He stays with the Chinese spy. That right there, they should have thrown him out of Congress. But for whatever reason, they wouldn't do it then. And they kept him around. He was useful for something. And then he's getting close to becoming the governor. And then they say, we got to take this guy out. Find a reason. And they find a reason, which I think is actually kind of a bogus reason. And if you think I'm... it was bogus. This guy and women? I don't know. I live in the real world. I can't pretend that I'm shocked by this kind of behavior. Eric Swalwell invited a woman to a hotel 5 years ago. Now, I don't even know, whatever. And they put that on the evening news. They put it on the evening news. CBS did. They led the news with it. Swalwell. invited a woman to a hotel. My first question was, well, was it the hotel bar? Was it the hotel restaurant? Was it a hotel room? She didn't say. They didn't even ask her. And she didn't even go 5 years ago. And he's got to leave Congress. Now, Plantner, whatever his name, they want him to go because ex-girlfriends of his don't like him. Ex-girlfriends had some negative things to say. They called him manipulative and they called him mean. I'm sorry, any guy who has ever dated any woman and not gotten married to her is a little bit manipulative, right? Isn't that a little bit manipulative in and of its face? If you are having sex with a woman without the intention of marrying her, she's only having sex with you because she believes that there is that intention in the back of your mind, that that is where this thing is hopefully going. And if you know otherwise, you are manipulative. I was manipulative myself at times. I was. I'm not proud of it, but okay. Now, is that front page news in the New York Times? Even the New York Times, now some people think that this story in the New York Times is actually to give him cover because there are things that he did not do. No one is accusing him of physical abuse, although I guess he grabbed a woman hard by the shoulders. I don't know. There's something very strange about all this stuff. Very weird. I think the guy is a loose cannon and shouldn't be a U.S. senator. But can't we let the people of Maine figure that out? Why does the New York Times have to do the work for the people of Maine? They should be able to do the work, don't you think? Hey, Carlos, do me a favor. Turn this thing around. This is the three accusers of Eric Swalwell, and it's fascinating to me. There are lots of ways to beat politicians at the ballot box. I don't like how the party is vaporizing people for us. They vaporized, let's see, you know, Andrew Cuomo. We can talk about Andrew Cuomo. I have my differences with Andrew Cuomo, big time, big time. He wasn't a predator. He didn't lay a hand on those women. He didn't. Women liked him. Tall, dark, handsome, and powerful. I heard women like that. You know? Kavanaugh, they try to vaporize him. A woman had allegations so long ago, nobody remembered anything, but I don't know. It's quite the world, isn't it? It's a little bit mixed up. One other thing about, I want to go back to Bill Pulte. Bill Pulte, they say, unqualified to be Director of National Intelligence. Well, you know who was probably the most unqualified cabinet secretary we have ever had in the history of the country? Arguably the best. Arguably. Robert F. Kennedy Jr. I'm sorry. Strike that. Robert F. Kennedy Sr. I'm talking about some people look at the stars and see excuses to say no. I say, why not? That guy. The senator from New York, the attorney general for his brother, he had no qualifications for that job. But according to the historians, he may have kept us out of World War III. Those generals were running around like nut jobs, especially Curtis LeMay, who actually had a practical plan to launch a first strike. He wanted to launch a first nuclear strike. And Bobby said to Jack, this general is crazy. You've got to get him out of the room. All right. Here's the Swalwell situation. All right. Just listen carefully because I think this is very applicable to where we are today. All right. And even though it looks like a duck, it sounds like a duck, it doesn't mean it's a duck. Go ahead.
20: At our exclusive CBS News interview with two women who say Democratic Congressman Eric Swalwell sexually harassed them. They told Nancy Cordes why they finally decided to go public. Swalwell denies allegations of sexual misconduct, but he did suspend his campaign for governor on Sunday and then announced he's going to resign from Congress. Nancy Cordes joins us now from Washington. Nancy, good morning.
21: Good morning to you, Nora. This is the first time that Swalwell's accusers have been willing to go on camera. And they told us it wasn't an easy decision, but that they've been shocked to discover how many women had stories about Swalwell that were apparently just like theirs.
22: I didn't tell anybody for years. Out of fear.
20: What were you afraid of?
22: Well, at first I thought I was all alone.
0: Annika Albrecht was still in college when she says she got what she thought was a big break. California Congressman Eric Swalwell offering to stay in touch after meeting with her student group in Washington, D.C.
22: He offered to mentor me.
0: Wow.
22: That was as someone who knew virtually nothing about politics at the time, or no one. That was just an incredibly generous offer that I felt very lucky to have.
18: Stop. Her name is Annika Albrecht, right? This is the one. There are a couple other people going to pop up in this story. Remember her. All right. So she's in college. Student group goes to Washington, D.C. I'm going to mentor you. I will mentor you. Maybe. Okay. All right. I got it. You're going to get mentored by a congressman. It's not exactly the break of a lifetime, by the way. You know, we live in a... And I was afraid. Why was she afraid? What the hell she's afraid of? This is America, baby. Keep going.
22: At the time, or no one, that was just an incredibly generous offer that I felt very lucky to have.
0: She says Swalwell created a group chat with all the students and then added her as a friend on the messaging app Snapchat.
22: And so I asked the other people that were in the meeting, did he add them? And they said no.
0: Were they all men?
22: Yes. I was the only woman in the meeting.
0: She says Swalwell, who was then in his late 30s, started out talking politics, but his messages soon turned flirtatious.
22: Ultimately, it reached a point where he invited me to a hotel to meet him. It was very clear what the connotation was. At that point, I completely stopped responding. What I keep thinking back to is how lucky I am that I didn't go to that hotel.
0: Ali Samarco says...
18: Stop. Just, how can you lead the evening news with a story like this? What's his... it's just not there. I mean, this is a new weird reality we're living in. This is the party is most powerful. This is a Democrat. And she... What was she afraid of? What is the problem? And also, what is the crime? What is the allegation? She didn't say hotel. There are all, you know, basically in Washington, D.C., this is where you actually meet people. There's a Hotel George. It has a great big restaurant, cafe, and nightclub downstairs. I've met people there a million times. I don't think I've ever stayed at the George. I have eaten and drank there, but you see what I mean? I'm sorry. Just keep going if you don't mind.
0: A similar experience in 2021. She sent Swalwell a supportive message on Twitter. And to her surprise, he messaged right back.
22: I was so excited. I was a low-level staffer who had no real political background. And he was this established figure in Democratic politics.
0: They began to text, but she says he soon asked if she, too, was on Snapchat, where messages and photos automatically get deleted after they're viewed.
1: How did the tenor of his conversation change?
22: It started out as professional and platonic, and then slowly they became more and more explicit, asking me what I was wearing. Then one night he was on a trip. And he was laying in his hotel room bed, and then he sent me a photo of his penis.
0: Samarco showed us text messages she sent to friends at the time about Swalwell's alleged advances. In one, she wrote, "He's snapping me right now, asking when he can see me." But beyond that, both women said little for years as they built careers as Democratic campaign strategists.
22: I was terrified that if I spoke out against him, then people would think that I was a loose cannon, that I couldn't be trusted, that maybe I'm making it up.
0: That was until Swalwell decided to run for governor of California.
18: Stop for a second. I mean, like, all right, it's interesting that they have all these messages about what they were telling the girlfriends, humble bragging about talking to this guy. What were they saying to him? I'd like to know. If that's going to be part of the story, I'd like to know. All right. The other thing that we have going here is if you're heading into summer without a medical emergency kit, you're taking a risk. Most people don't think about it until it's too late. Now, summer colds can linger, with the air conditioning, by the way, and that can turn into a sinus infection, and that can last for weeks. Getting sick,
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23: 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Yet, through all the fame, the heart of her music remained deeply personal and profoundly spiritual. Aretha didn't just sing soul music, she defined it.
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3: 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Headliners Snoring Dogs perform from 6 to 8 Saturday. That's your KQ&A Nightbeat. I'm Bill Monroe.
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1: So this is the guy running in Maine. This is what he sounds like. I keep hearing the name Plattner. Graham Plattner. Again, I saw him whine about what's it called, PTSD. I said, this guy's a wuss. And then I saw the Nazi tattoo, and I said, this guy's not qualified. Get rid of him. Now the sexting thing is going on. All right, here he is on the MSNBC with Chris Hayes. Go ahead.
2: Now, Mr. Plattner, it's good to have you on. Thank you so much for doing this.
3: Yeah, thanks, Chris. I really appreciate it. Thanks for having me on.
2: I just want to say at the start that, like, you know, we've had you on before, and I think you and I are both people that, in other contexts, talk about income inequality and health care and all those issues, which are extremely important, and we devote a lot of time to on this program. This is not, you know, the thing that we spend a lot of time facing. But, you know, there's some serious stuff there I want to go through with you, and I think voters have a right to know about it, and I want to start with what Ms. Fifield says about being rough is the term the Times will. And I'm going to just read you the account so you have it. This is from the Times. Mr. Plattner could be rough with her, Ms. Fifield said, particularly when they were drinking, leaving her shaken and sometimes afraid. In the interviews...
1: All right, hold on a second. It's an ex-girlfriend from a million years ago. More when we come back, though.
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2: News. I'm Chris DeMeo. President Trump says the U.S. and Iran have come to a great settlement to a deal to end the war, and it's being finalized.
3: They will not only not have, they will not purchase, develop in any way, any shape, in any way, shape, or form a nuclear weapon. They will not have a nuclear weapon.
2: The president says the U.S. blockade on the Strait of Hormuz will be lifted once the documents are signed this weekend. Pro golfer Phil Mickelson is banned from his golf club after allegations of inappropriate behavior.
4: Golf Digest reports that Mickelson is no longer welcome at the Farms Golf Club, where he's been a member for decades, after he allegedly approached a woman in the clubhouse this spring and made non-consensual physical contact with her. Officials at the Farms then reviewed and investigated the incident and told the 55-year-old to leave the premises.
2: That's Fox's Tony Genualdo reporting. 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
7: Arizona News Audio. As President Trump announces getting closer to another ceasefire deal with Iran, one Arizona Republican strategist says he needs to end the conflict sooner rather than later. Barrett Marson says Trump's own characterization of the conflict is costing him any support he could expect as a wartime president.
8: Trump says this is not a war, it's an excursion. So he doesn't get any of the benefit of the rally around the troop effect.
7: Marson says the conflict continues to be perceived negatively in Arizona and across the country, but he does not expect any elected GOP leaders to abandon the president. AAA Arizona reports another week of double-digit pump price declines in Arizona, down 12 cents a gallon to a statewide average of $4.48. AAA Arizona's Aldo Vasquez credits falling crude oil markets.
9: We're looking at about three straight weeks of prices falling, and this is following a national trend as well. And that's thanks to crude oil prices remaining below the $100 per barrel mark.
7: The war in Iran and uncertainty in the Strait of Hormuz, what he calls the two biggest wild cards in predicting any short-term price patterns. Governor Katie Hobbs signs into law a bill aimed at addressing the state's housing problems. Hobbs says only more homes could bring an end to the state's housing affordability issues.
10: Housing prices are not what they used to be when I was growing up. And one of the things we can do about it is to get more shovels in the ground and more housing built.
7: The House bill gives authorization to an affordability infrastructure district to fund infrastructure costs using tax-exempt bonds or other financing. Hobbs says it will allow everyday homeowners to do what only the wealthiest investors have been capable of doing previously, pay for long-term assets over the entire life of those assets. Warm temperatures over the weekend in the Phoenix metro area.
11: Maybe an increase over the weekend by 1 to 2 degrees, but remaining in the mid to upper hundreds, around 108 to 110. That puts us around 4 to 5 degrees above normal for this time of year.
7: National Weather Service meteorologist Alicia Ryan says some moisture coming up from the Gulf of California could produce some isolated showers in the higher elevations Saturday and Sunday. Connie Weber, Arizona News Audio.
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16: Oh, I love it. I love it. I love it. Nancy Pelosi still getting questions about January 6th. The prime suspect herself. What did she know? When did she know it? Why did she leave that Capitol so unprotected? What the hell? Why were those doors open? Why was she blowing off Chief Sund? what the hell really happened? All right, so this is the one of those, what is she, OAN or something like that? Very good reporter. Confronting Nancy Pelosi. Are you ready for this? Let's do it. Go.
17: Ron Pelosi, last time I asked you about January 6th, why you turned the National Guard away on January 6th, you told me to shut up and that I was repeating Republican talking.
18: You're not going to shut up again because you're speaking lies. And
17: but you're right here. You're right here on record saying, I'll admit it.
18: No, I did not admit it. The president never sent, would agree to send the National Guard. Don't waste your time or mine on you.
17: Why was your daughter filming you on January 6th?
18: Why don't you get away?
17: These are just questions the American people want answers to.
18: No, you know what? I don't even think you're a real journalist. You work for Mike the Pillow Man?
17: Actually, I do, and we're very proud.
18: Don't consider that journalism. Mike the Pillow Man, that's not journalism. I don't have any reason to talk to you.
17: I'd love to give you a free pillow.
18: I want you to record this. I want people to know that you are not a real journalist. You work for Mike the Pillow Man, and all you do is spout untruths. Okay. Get away from me.
17: You can insult me all you want, but
18: get away from me.
19: Thank you, guys.
17: Thank you, Congresswoman. We'll give you my pillow so you can have a nice sleep tonight, okay? Take care.
16: All right. I don't know if that last comment really helped her case, but, you know, yeah, you work for Mike Lindell. What's wrong with making pillows? What the hell's wrong with making pillows? You know, so all these networks have corporate ownership, and they're into all kinds of things. They're into all kinds of, you know, I know a company that made, Sony made television. I mean, what difference does it make? I want to hear that. That was rich. Why was your daughter filming you on January 6th? What was she going to capture there? Why did you have her there? I like how she maintains her composure, and Nancy Pelosi totally loses hers. And this is the little thing that she gets away with. It keeps her in power. You know, this she can't comprehend anything. And weirdly, her lack of articulation or ineloquence, if that's the word, helps her. Oh, and Nancy is pointing her finger in the most nasty, aggressive way. Here's something else. Nancy's wearing an orange suit. An orange suit that costs about $15,000. I know this suit. I know this suit. There's another picture of her. Can I just hear that first couple of seconds again, please? This is sweet. Nancy Pelosi, because I'm going to watch her. Oh, boy. Oh, boy. Go ahead.
17: Hi, Congresswoman Pelosi. Last time I asked you about January 6th, why you turned the National Guard away on January 6th, you told me to shut up and that I was repeating Republican talking.
18: You're not going to shut up again because you're speaking lies. And
17: but you're right here. You're right here on record saying, I'll admit it.
18: No, I did not admit it. The president never sent, would agree to send the National Guard. Don't waste your time or mine on you.
17: Why was your daughter filming you on January 6th?
18: Why don't you get away?
16: Ooh.
17: These are just questions the American people want answers to.
18: No, you know what? I don't even think you're a real journalist. You work for Mike the Pillow Man?
17: Actually, I do, and we're very proud.
18: Don't consider that journalism. Mike the Pillow Man, that's not journalism. I don't have any reason to talk to you.
17: I'd love to give you a free pillow.
18: I want you to record this. I want people to know that you're not a real journalist. You work for Mike the Pillow Man, and all you do is spout untruths.
17: Okay.
18: Get away from me.
17: You can insult me all you
18: want,
17: but
18: get away from me.
19: Thank you, guys.
17: Thank you, Congresswoman. We'll give you my pillow so you can have a nice sleep tonight, okay?
16: Okay, so let's go to the part where she actually does say that she failed on that day. We have her because the daughter was filming her everywhere she went, in the office, on the phone, and also in the car as she's leaving on January 6th. We don't know that even my conservative friends, why are you still talking about January 6th? You know what they did with this January 6th. You know how they, right? They used it in 2022 to maintain control. We should have made all kinds of gains, and they stopped what should have been the red wave because of January 6th. We're just going to wait for the next moment for them to exploit, lie about. No, we have to have accountability from the top to the bottom. Are you ready? Here's Nancy Pelosi talking about January 6th, exactly what this reporter's referring to. Go ahead.
18: Accountability, Terry. We did not have any accountability for what was going on there, and we should have. This is ridiculous. You're going to ask me in the middle of the thing when they've already breached the inaugural stuff should we call the Capitol Police? I mean, the National Guard? Why weren't the National Guard there to begin with?
19: They thought that they had sufficient resources.
18: No, there's not a question of how they had been. They don't know. They clearly didn't know, and I take responsibility for not having them just prepare for more.
16: Wow. I take responsibility. I take responsibility. That's what a rare moment of taking responsibility. Short-lived, of course. Back to Graham Plattner, guy running for the Senate. And look, there are a million reasons why this guy should not be in the U.S. Senate, namely being an anti-Semitic Nazi, for crying out loud. But you see, Democrats, that's actually not a disqualifier. That's an enhancer. That makes you... So somebody wants to get him out, so they find another reason that he was a bad boyfriend 20 years ago. I don't think that counts. I just don't think that counts. And here he is with the allegations, talking to Chris Hayes. This is a, you know, kind of a put-it-all-out-there interview, but I'm going to protect you at the same time interview because we're friends interview. But let's do it. Keep it up.
20: She was quick to note, he never hit me, never punched me. She said he regularly grabbed her by the shoulders, sometimes hard enough to leave marks. On one occasion, yanked her out of a cab by her wrist after an argument in which she wanted to stay in the car. During one argument, she recalled, he twisted her arm behind her back, shoved her into a bedroom, and held the door closed from the other side so she couldn't get out, telling her to remain there until she was calm. Eventually, Ms. Fifield said, she fell asleep and left the next morning. It hurt, she said, but she added, it didn't cause any injury, it didn't break my arm. Did that happen?
21: No, it did not. There are some allegations in this piece that I just want to be kind of unequivocal about are simply not true. Anything alleging physicality, anything

0: Yes, that is not true.
1: You mentioned the tattoo, so I want to talk about that because I think this was troubling to a lot of people, and I think, again, your account of it assuaged some of that fear, clearly in Maine voters, as reflected, again, by reporting and polling. She says, same person, that you referred to the tattoo as my Totenkampf, which is the German word for this particular Nazi symbol. There's other reporting in Jewish Insider in October in which an anonymous acquaintance says you used that same phrase. Did you know what this tattoo was about before last October when you said you first became aware of it?
0: No, I did not. And I also think it's important to note that it's very likely, and I think that she is that same source. She's the person who's been telling people this from the beginning. And it's a... So I feel like, you know, we're kind of rehashing the thing we've been through. I had that tattoo for 17 years. It's a skull and crossbones. I got it with other Marines who I served with in Iraq, in Croatia. And in the time that I had it, I got a security clearance with the State Department. I re-enlisted in the United States Army, where I was screened for gang and hate tattoos. And I took my shirt off in front of my family, many of whom are Jewish. We even released as a campaign a video, which you're putting up on the screen right now, of me dancing at my brother's wedding to his wife, who is Jewish, and her fully extended Jewish family. And I would not have taken my shirt off in that context if I had known. And so any statement saying that I did know is again, totally false.
2: He sounds a little, I don't know. Just the allegations is so strange. It's so backwards. Bad boyfriend. All boyfriends, quite frankly, are kind of bad, right? You're looking at me like, what does that mean? What does that mean? In today's day and age, what does that mean? Premarital sex, okay, that's what it means, all right? You're not really supposed to have premarital sex. It's still kind of against the law, right? It is, all right? But people do it, and boyfriend, right? Anyway, the boyfriend thing, I can't believe the New York, it's so small. And in a weird way, what's really happening here, they're trying to protect him from the more serious stuff. Keep going.
1: Place on this, and I don't want to get too forensic, but, you know, the Times basically reported that they saw texts of hers, including a text in August, I believe August 3rd of last year, this would be before October of last year, in which she basically said that you had a, quote, Nazi tattoo, and she joked about how she's going to go volunteer for Collins. Now, again, this is a text that got sent, so, like, we can place the time, right? This is in August. How does she know it's a Nazi tattoo in August of last year, and you don't know it's a Nazi tattoo in August of last year?
0: Well, she certainly didn't send that text to me. So whoever she sent it to and was talking to, I can't say why, but I will say that I certainly didn't know. And the text messages she's sending to friends who may have recognized it, they didn't tell me that. So
1: can we talk? I want to talk about the piece that came out before this, which was about what your wife had alerted your internal campaign folks to, and just to sort of stipulate, to get out ahead, that, like, I think some people view this as a real betrayal by your former campaign manager, and that may be true, and I understand. And I also watched the video that your wife put out, which I found incredibly compelling and moving, about what you worked through. But just to be clear again on the details here, and there's obviously two subtexts here, right? This is you facing Maine voters at a primary and also a general election that's going to happen. We all know that, right? We're all on the same page. Were you sending sexually explicit messages to other women back in 2023, 2024, as reported in the piece?
0: So this is the first time in my life that Amy and I's marriage has been the interest of people besides Amy and I.
1: Yes.
0: And it's definitely a bit jarring, a bit strange.
1: Yeah.
0: It's also a marriage that is very strong and that I do believe we deserve some privacy in. I will just say this. At the beginning of our marriage, I made mistakes and Amy held me accountable for them and we worked through them. And the work that we did made our marriage significantly stronger. And who we are today is an incredibly faithful and happy married couple. Amy is my best friend. I love her more than anything else. And quite honestly, the hardest part about this whole campaign is I don't get to spend as much time.

0: her as I like to. And so it has been a hard experience to have gone through this together as a couple long before our lives were brought out into the public, and then to have it essentially outed by someone that we put our trust in, who then turned around and betrayed Amy's trust, and has now turned, frankly, our private parts of our marriage into a bit of a public political spectacle. It's hard, but it is, but it's our marriage. And it's a good marriage.
1: So let me ask you something real quick. Is sending a message like that to another adult, is that, I mean, let's put the job of Senate in a little bit of perspective, okay? You go and you vote on stuff, all right? You don't have your finger on the nuclear button. I wonder. Now, I remember Anthony Weiner. I remember other stuff, right? I understood the scandal involved with that. This doesn't seem, quite frankly, as scandalous, all right? I mean, is this the only guy who's ever done that, right? I don't know. Who's this? Ivan in Brooklyn. Hello.
2: Hi, Mr. Kelly. How are you? I just had a quick question. Earlier in your show, the topic was Mr. Swalwell and the accusations being made by some women from his past. But I would say this. You seem to adamantly be defending him when Mr. Trump was being accused of Russia collusion. He had evidence that it was true.
1: No. By the way, Russia collusion, guess where I was when Russia collusion was going on? The allegations, by the way. I was in local news. I was not even involved. I had nothing to say about Russia collusion one way or the other. By the time I showed up in talk radio and cable, opinion cable, it had been adjudicated. It was fake. It was totally fake. Totally fake. There's no evidence of anything. Tell me the evidence of Russia collusion, Ivan.
2: It's okay. I understand.
1: Tell me the evidence of Russia collusion. All right. You say there's evidence. Tell me the evidence of Russia collusion between the Trump campaign and the government of Russia, please.
2: To interrupt you, I didn't say there was evidence. I said Mr. Swalwell made that accusation, and there was nothing there, and that's been proven.
1: Well, wait a second. So, look, you know what motivates me? The truth, okay? And I'm not, Eric, since you lied about this, then you deserve that, right? Is that what I should be doing, in your opinion?
2: I just say, what goes around comes around.
1: What goes around comes around, right. That's not the kind of country I want to live in necessarily in terms of, look, do you think that was actually evening news worthy? Evening news, top of the evening news. The Berlin Wall is coming down. The Cold War is over. We're back in space. Eric Swalwell invited a girl to a hotel 5 years ago. Is that valid? Is that worthy? That's the thing about conservatives. We have principles. And I'm used to it, though. I get the backlash because I'm principled. I feel like, there's truth and there's justice, and justice is supposed to be blind, right? It's blind. And, it's easy to defend your friends. It's harder to defend your enemies. But even my enemies deserve a measure of fairness. And that's the way I feel. I'll be right back.
3: Greg Kelly. This is Greg Kelly. This is Greg Kelly. 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
2: This is the Worldwide News Network Extra. Dozens of people have been arrested following a teen takeover in Chicago's Hyde Park neighborhood. Cops say 53 people were taken into custody. Guns, tasers, knives, and bear mace recovered. After earlier that night, three teens were shot and wounded in the nearby area on Chicago's South Side. I'm James Flippin, and this is the Worldwide News Network.
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6: So the Donald J. Trump, John F. Kennedy Center for the Performing Arts will go back to the John F. Kennedy Center for the Performing Arts. Some judge just said that it is illegal for President Trump to have his name on that place as they seek to revitalize the whole thing and de-wokeify it. No. I'll say again, my position on this has been very simple and somewhat unique. The real controversy down there is not having Donald Trump's name on it. It's having JFK's name on it. That man, I mean, I think it can be said now, was something of a predator. Okay, if we're going to bust on people for texting adults, maybe, just maybe, we should revisit the whole JFK situation and the women, including teenage girls, that he was taking to Mrs. Kennedy's bed. I mean, here she is, Mimi Alford. That's her name. I'll never forget this woman. She's her story checks out. It's all the evidence. She was at the White House. Very responsible, respectable woman. And then one day she told her entire story to the world. We're still going to name airports and schools after this guy. With this, go ahead.
7: We continue now with our story. The Kennedy presidency lasted just 1,000 days, and yet the energy and vitality and excitement from that White House, what was later called Camelot, was such that it can still be felt today. But just out of public view, it seems the president was taking some incredible risks. Now Meredith Vieira continues her report.
8: I think we're privileged to play a part.
9: It was exciting. It was glamorous. It was fun.
8: She was a 19-year-old college kid, an intern in the White House press office.
9: As clearly and persuasively as I could.
8: He was the 45-year-old leader of the free world, and she was mesmerized.
10: I was sort of swept into this web.
11: He said, don't do it. Can't win. Bad year.
10: The handsome president, his charisma, his magnetism.
8: Mimi Alford, who was then Mimi Beardsley, says after losing her virginity to President Kennedy on her fourth day on the job, they began an affair, spending evenings together in the private residence as often as twice a week.
12: You're 19, he's 45. What did you talk about?
10: Well, we didn't have a lot of time to talk. He was the president. What we talked about was certainly not world affairs. The president was very boyish and playful with me.
8: In her book, Mimi calls their sexual encounters varied and fun, describing the president as a sensualist.
6: Wow, varied and fun. And Mimi was down to get down? Don't take President Trump's name off of that building. Take President Kennedy's name off of that building, all right? Okay, for the wokers out there, the Me Too crowd.
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18: Fox News, I'm Ted Linder. President Trump announcing Thursday the U.S. and Iran have come to a great settlement, a deal to end the war in Iran, and claims it's being finalized.
19: They will not only not have, they will not purchase, develop in any way, any shape, in any way, shape, or form, a nuclear weapon. They will not have a nuclear weapon.
18: The U.S. blockade on the Strait of Hormuz will be immediately lifted when the documents are signed, possibly this weekend, according to the president in Europe. And the New Mexico Department of Health announced a Santa Fe County woman has died from the plague. Officials say the State Department of Health is the first case of human plague in New Mexico this year. The State Department of Health says it'll work to conduct an environmental assessment to determine any ongoing risks. And the Carolina Hurricanes are now just one win away from the franchise's second ever Stanley Cup championship. They defeated the Vegas Golden Knights Thursday night 4-2 to take a 3-2 lead in the series. Game 6 will be in Vegas Sunday night. 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
16: Thanks for making the Talk of the Quad Cities, KQNA, your choice for your Thursday. Partly cloudy skies tonight with sunny skies tomorrow. After an overnight low of 63, expect a high of 91 tomorrow with a high of 92 on Saturday. 63 degrees tonight for Cottonwood in the Verde Valley with a high on Friday of 103 and 102 on Saturday. 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
16: 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The Through the Decades Band plays at 3 on Sunday, June 21st. 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That's your KQNA Nightbeat. I'm Bill Monroe.
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30: Well, happy Friday Eve. I'm Mary Walter, in for Rob Carson, and Rob's back with you tomorrow. We're kind of doing an every other day thing. But good for him. He's getting some time to spend with his kids and doing some stuff. Rob never takes off, so I'm super happy that he's taking some time off to relax a little bit. He deserves it. I have to tell you, Rob was, if you don't know him personally, which I know a lot of you do not, I can tell you that one of the nicest guys you'd ever want to know. Super thoughtful. Anyway, so I'm Mary Walter, sitting in the seat for Rob. You can find me on socials at Mary Walter Radio. My live cast is on Tuesday evenings at 7:15 p.m. Eastern Time. We had Breitbart's political editor, Bradley J, on with us on Tuesday this week, and it was a lot of fun. And because it's live and it's interactive, you guys can ask questions and leave comments if you are joining us live on Rumble, YouTube, or Getter. 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So that's always a lot of fun. 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So that's that. Next week's guest is Dr. Carol Lieberman. She is also known as the terrorist therapist, and she's great. She's a lot of fun, and we're going to talk to her about Trump derangement syndrome and the rise of mental illness in this country. And where do we go? Because these people have lost their minds. So we're going to have some fun with her. Now, big news, breaking news that has been going on. Hazmat crews have been at the Pentagon now since this morning. Not exactly sure exactly when it started, but the Pentagon has their own hazmat crew team. Virginia emergency crews have been deployed to the Pentagon for what authorities have described as hazardous materials incident. They have sophisticated systems that monitor the air quality within the Pentagon, and they sensed some kind of hazardous material in the air in one section of the Pentagon. And so now the whole Pentagon is on lockdown. Personally, I'd be like, I'm out of here. But the Pentagon is on lockdown. They have a shelter-in-place order for the affected area, and response teams are in place and ready to support the people inside the building. The Arlington County Fire Department said emergency units were operating in the Pentagon in support of the Pentagon's hazmat team during a hazardous materials incident. This is a developing story. I will try to get as much to you, any developments as they happen, as we go along here. So I just wanted to bring that to you, because that was like, actually a friend called me, because before a show, I kind of like to give my brain like some time to relax, because I've been putting in, like, everybody thinks you just do 3 hours. You put in hours of prep beforehand, hours, looking for news stories, looking for updates, all that stuff. And you got to read it all and make notes. There's a lot that goes into this. So I was up at 6 this morning because I did have a TV hit. And then at 10:15, and somebody's texting me. Who's texting me? The producer. Okay, there we go. Anyway, so I'm watching Farmer Wants a Wife. Do you watch that thing on Fox? It's just simple and easy for my brain. So I was watching that, and my friend calls me. She goes, are you watching what's happening at the Pentagon? I'm like, no, what's happening at the Pentagon? And then I turned it on. I'm like, oh my gosh. So I will bring you the updates as I can find them here during the breaks. I will keep checking for those updates. All right. I want to get into, we have Lieutenant Colonel Tony Schaefer joining us next hour. So before that, let's go into Iran. So Brian, we're going to use cuts 1, 2, 3, and 4, okay? And Donald Trump, first of all, in a meeting yesterday, I'm sure you saw this, he revealed that 100 million barrels of oil have cleared the Strait of Hormuz. They've been smuggling it out, right, under cover of darkness, and they've been evading the Iranians. So he kind of like stuck his thumb in their eye with that, and he said, last month, I directed our great U.S. military to execute a secret mission to support oil tankers and other commercial ships through the Strait of Hormuz. He said, today I am pleased to announce that this effort has resulted in more than 100 million barrels of oil making its way through the Strait and into the open market. More than 200 commercial ships have safely traveled through the Strait. This wildly successful effort is not because the United States of America controls the Strait of is because the United States of America controls the Strait of Hormuz, not Iran. Their military is defeated and their economy is lost. It's over for Iran. Thank you for your attention to this matter. That was a Truth Social post, but yesterday he said this during a presser. Now, we know that the Iranians took out one of our Apache helicopters, and the bomb that they sent up, they dropped on the helicopter or shot at the helicopter with the drone, not quite sure if it shoots or drops, I don't know, but it wound up in the cockpit between the two pilots, and thank God it did not detonate. They would have been dead. It did not detonate. The pilots get out safely. We have this, and we talked about it on the air. This was Tuesday. We talked about it. And so they have this it's an autonomous boat. It's a drone boat, and it's big. It's a big thing. And they sent it out. Nobody driving it. They pick the guys up, and they bring them back to shore. How incredible is that? That's insane. So we get him out. So, and President Trump said, there's going to be some kind of, he said, we're going to take care of this. This will not go unanswered. So I want to go to cut one. So President Trump yesterday talking about the downing of this helicopter, because it's an expensive piece of equipment, and there was supposedly a ceasefire. So he's talking about that yesterday, and here's what he had to say.
0: Mr. President, you posted this morning about Iran, and you said that they've taken too long to get to a deal. I want to make sure I quoted you correctly. You said that now they will have to pay the price.
1: Yeah.
0: What did you mean by that specifically?
1: Well, we're going to be attacking them very hard. Based on the helicopter, I guess we have the right to do that. You know, they shut down a very, very incredible, actually an incredible machine, and... at first they said they didn't do it, then they admitted they did. It's sort of easy because we have the bomb. We actually have the bomb. They're very lucky that bomb didn't explode. That bomb was lodged in the helicopter, it didn't explode. It was on fire, but it didn't explode. It's just, those two guys, they knew how to fly, but they got very lucky. And then we had the unmanned boat going very, very fast at speeds that you wouldn't want to go. That's why it's unmanned, I guess, because nobody can go in that. But they rescued. So the both people are, fortunately, the pilots are okay. No, I've been working with Iran for a number of months. And they should sign their deal. It's a good deal. It doesn't give them the right to have a nuclear weapon. In fact, it totally prohibits them from ever having a nuclear weapon.
30: Yeah, and kudos, credit where credit is due, that boat was developed under Joe Biden, under Lloyd Austin. So when Lloyd Austin was actually working and not mysteriously gone somewhere, they did that. They commissioned that. So you know what? Credit where credit is due. Fantastic. I love it. I think it's fantastic. Democrats would be against it if Trump had done it, but because this was done under Biden, they're totally cool with it. It's a bad place for our country to be. All right, so... yesterday, also, so a lot was going on yesterday, because Trump's like, we're gonna be attacking them, and attacking them very hard. So Pete Hegseth was down in Florida at CENTCOM, and he came out to talk to the press. This is cut two, Brian. He comes out to talk to the press, and he gives a hint about what was going to start happening last night.
3: Admiral Cooper, the commander of CENTCOM, was going to be here with me. We just got done with detailed briefings, but of course he is busy because CENTCOM, Central Command, will be busy tonight because President Trump said we will be hitting Iran hard, and we will be because Iran has a chance to make a good deal, a great deal, to codify what they said they've been willing to do, and they haven't been willing to do it. So as President Trump said, they've been tap, tap, tapping. You can see when someone's trying to tap, tap, tap on a deal. Instead, they're going to have tap, tap, tap bombs dropping on key facilities in Iran from the United States of America. And that's not because we want to restart anything we don't have to restart. It's because the War Department is prepared to set the terms to ensure that we get the kind of deal President Trump expects.
30: I love that. We're going to be tap, tap, tap bombs dropping on facilities. And he said, yes, CENTCOM's going to be very busy tonight. And yes, the U.S. bombed Iran for a second straight night last night. They expect an Iranian response, possibly targeting U.S. bases. And there was a missile that was stopped over Jordan that was headed towards Iran, which was headed towards Israel, which they expected it to be more of an attack on the U.S., but so far, really nothing has happened yet. And we're going to talk to Lieutenant Colonel Tony Schaefer coming up next hour about this. They had targeted the U.S. Navy's Fifth Fleet in Bahrain with drones in response to the strikes the day before, but it wasn't immediately clear whether they struck anything, and I have not heard that they have struck anything. President Trump accused Tehran of playing us for suckers in negotiations. You know, and I heard reports. One of the reporters was saying that Trump was just hopping mad. He was so mad about what Iran was doing, and he also called the ceasefire. He said this was the most violated ceasefire in history. So, all right, let's go back to CENTCOM, and Pete Hegseth here. This is Cut 13, and Laura Loomer is the woman asking the question here.
4: So in the event that the Iranians don't come to the table and they keep playing games and they refuse to make a deal, how certain are you on our targeting ability to immediately find and finish off and execute every remaining senior leader within the Islamic Republic of Iran, an IRGC?
5: Well, let's just say this command has used the ceasefire wisely and with great efficiency to ensure that we are refining our intelligence and target sets in a way that are far, far beyond even the beginning of Epic Fury. And that's a part of what I had a chance to see today. So when you see the commencement of Epic Fury, if a conflict were to have to recommence, our ability to get into networks has only been vastly improved over time. So, and that's certainly what the commanders relayed to me. So the historic success of Epic Fury would only be built upon, whether it's personnel, locations, capabilities, you name it. And again, remember, Iran doesn't have a defense industrial base, and what they have is extremely limited, meaning they don't have the ability right now to make more missiles or make more drones. What they have is what they have, and if they've dug it out, we'll strike it again if we need to. So we know the terms, and we've got always more capability to bring. Yeah.
30: So they called and said, please stop bombing, and President Trump was like, yeah, not going to happen. You got the paper, sign it, then we'll talk. So that is that. Coming up later, by the way, in this hour, in about 15 minutes here, will be Michael Charbonneau, Newsmax Canadian correspondent, host of the Charbonneau Report. We're going to talk about all things Canada, which is just so Rob to do. I texted him like, okay, what's going on here? So we're going to have some fun with this. I intend to have some fun with our friend from the North. So we will do that coming up as well. Update coming up from CNN. This is on anonymous sources on what's going on in the Pentagon. So I will have that for you, as well as Trey Yingst telling us what President Trump said to him when he spoke to him last night about the bombing in Iran. So all that's coming up here on the Rob Carson Show.
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30: Welcome back. I'm Mary Walter in for Rob Carson. Just an update. This is from CNN. They're the only person I'm seeing reporting this, but they are saying, they are reporting that the Pentagon lockdown and evacuation was due to a false alarm. This is according to two sources who are familiar with the situation. The Pentagon spokesman, Sean Pornell, said that systems within the Pentagon had detected an air quality issue necessitating precautionary measures until we determine its significance. So response teams are in there. They are scrubbing down room by room to find out where this, if there is any kind of hazardous material that was sensed in the air by their, they have all these air quality monitors inside the Pentagon, as you would expect, and they alerted to something in the air that was hazardous in one section of the Pentagon. So CNN reporting, though, that that was a false alarm, but so far I can't find anyone else reporting that, but I will keep you updated. All right, I want to go to cut four. This is Trey Yingst. And this was him last night, because Trey Yingst has a job that, I don't know, it takes a special kind of person to do what Trey Yingst does, right? He's like a later version of the Scud Stud on CNN back in the day, right? And I don't remember what the guy's real name was. But anyway, Trey Yingst is often with a helmet on. It was the missiles are flying overhead, and I'm like, dude, a helmet ain't going to help that. Or he just disappears and go, we got to go shelter, and off he goes. So Trey Yingst is in Israel right now. And he spoke with the president last night, and he reported on what the president had to say. Here's some of what Trey Yingst said President Trump told him.
12: There is an ongoing bombing campaign against the Iranian regime. The president tells Fox News that 49 Tomahawk missiles were used to hit targets inside of Iran, some of them as close as 40 miles from the Iranian capital of Tehran. The president said that U.S. fighter jets are also operating over the skies of Iran, taking out radar systems and air defense systems in the southwestern part of the country, close to the Persian Gulf. This is all taking place as the Iranians are trying to get the United States to stop the bombing campaign. President Trump told me that Iran called him tonight. Top Iranian officials and President Trump spoke directly, according to the commander-in-chief tonight, as the president was sitting in the Situation Room. And he told me that the Iranians asked them to stop bombing. And the president said to me, the bombing will stop shortly. I asked him, what will happen if the Iranians do not sign an agreement that was put forward by American negotiators? President Trump said, quote, we'll bomb the S out of them tomorrow night. And so the president is leaving the military option on the table. If the Iranians are unwilling to sign this good faith deal that would ultimately open the Strait of Hormuz and ensure that they cannot advance a nuclear program toward a nuclear bomb. That is the bottom line here that President Trump has reiterated over and over again.
30: And the president went on to tell Trey Yinks that this is the most violated ceasefire in the history of the world. Yeah, because you're dealing with the Iranians. They are famously not, you can't trust them. We know that. And I think that they thought that President Trump was just like the presidents that came before him for the past 47 years. And they were just going to say, okay, you know, and just get them to calm down. They calm down a little bit and they can continue to go back into their hidey holes and make their nuclear reactors and everything will be just fine. And Trump ain't playing that way. Trump do not play that way. And Trump is the guy who, love him or hate him, when he says he's going to do something, he does it. And the Democrats tried that whole taco thing. Trump always chickens out. Eric Swalwell was the last one. He made it. Just remember that video just a couple months ago, Eric Swalwell, before he got ousted, eating a taco. What are you eating there, sir? Oh, a taco. Yeah, I mean, for Trump, always chickens out. It was so cringe. And Trump doesn't always chicken out, because if Trump chickened out, we would not be having this battle right now. He would not be trying to save your children and grandchildren from having to go to war with Iran. And I know people who are like, I'm never voting again. Trump said no new wars. Well, you know what? Iran also told us that they had the ability to, they were not far from making a nuclear weapon, and a nuclear armed Iran would be devastating for the world. But then you can go, well, at least Trump kept his promise, as the nuclear reactive cloud is coming over your home, you know? So I think for the most part, President Trump has kept his promises. He's done what he said he's going to do. And I just don't think that they were ready for that. And I think that the Democrats kind of thought that Trump would cave on a lot of things. That's why they're like, and he, because he didn't cave, they don't know what to do with themselves. Excuse me. They don't know how to handle him. Trump is not a political animal and he doesn't play the political game. And, so they just don't know how to handle him, which is why their entire world and their entire reason for living is just orange man bad. You have to defeat Trump and they're going to go against him for everything. You know, this FISA, this 702 FISA program that he wants extended temporarily, they don't want to do it because Trump wants it. And it could put a lot of Americans in danger coming up to the 250th and the World Cup. Coming up, our friend from the North, Michael Charbonneau, Newsmax Canadian correspondent, joins us here on the Rob Carson Show.

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4: News. I'm Ted Lindner. President Trump announcing Thursday the U.S. and Iran have come to a great settlement, a deal to end the war in Iran, and claims it's being finalized.
5: They will not only not have, they will not purchase, develop in any way, any shape, in any way, shape, or form, a nuclear weapon. They will not have a nuclear weapon.
4: The U.S. blockade on the Strait of Hormuz will be immediately lifted when the documents are signed, possibly this weekend, according to the president in Europe. And the New Mexico Department of Health announces Santa Fe County woman has died from the plague. Officials say the State Department of Health is the first case of human plague in New Mexico this year. The State Department of Health says it'll work to conduct an environmental assessment to determine any ongoing risks. And the Carolina Hurricanes are now just one win away from the franchise's second ever Stanley Cup championship. They defeated the Vegas Golden Knights Thursday night 4-2 to take a 3-2 lead in the series. Game 6 will be in Vegas Sunday night. 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
13: Oh, I love it. I love it. I'm Mary Walter in for Rob Carson. And joining us now, who else could it possibly be but Michael Charbonne, Newsmax Canadian correspondent, the host of the Charbonne Report. And you must follow him on social media. Michael, thank you for joining me.
14: What a great introduction. You know, it's an honor to be with you and Rob Carson, syndicated radio listeners, as well as streaming on Newsmax. You know, I heard your introduction. You almost sounded shocked that Rob talks to a Canadian. I felt like your radio northern play toy.
13: Well, you know, if the shoe fits, just saying. No, honestly, I texted Rob. I'm like, why do you have a guest? You do Canadian news every week? I'm like, why? Like, why? I just find it hilarious. He goes, no, the guy's great. And I said, okay. And so I went online, checked you out. And you do seem great, by the way. So don't disappoint me, okay?
14: I won't. You know what? There's so many things that we share. You know, they say that when America sneezes, Canada catches a cold. There's so many things that happen in Canada that eventually weep themselves into the United States. So Canada is somehow a gerbil test market. So I like to bring up interesting things. And Rob and I have a good dalliance back and forth, Mary.
13: Well, Rob does with everyone. He's so great. He's just the friendliest guy. One of the things that I know you have talked about is that Canada is considering a social media ban for children under 16 years of age, and that's being talked about a lot here in the States. And there are several states now that have gone and banned, for instance, cell phone usage in schools for kids. They have to lock them up, or they have to be held in some kind of secure area where the kids, you know, can't use the cell phones. And each teacher will have a cell phone or some way to call if there is a problem, if there's, you know, God forbid something happens at the school. What would the Canadian social media ban entail? I mean, how do you enforce that? Because it's like going on a webpage which says, are you 21? And you check the box that said yes, and off you go. So how do you enforce that?
14: So this is a subject that affects both our countries. And what happened was Australia affected a social media ban where they had a 100% ban on anybody who was under 16 years of age. But of course, as kids would be, 7 out of 10 of them were able to circumvent it. What Canada's trying to do is to say to the platforms that they have to be more responsible, that there will be a ban unless exemptions are given. Now, exemptions is that platforms have to be able to make sure that there's no porn, that there's no bots. As America and Canada has shared, there has been children who have been sexploited, where they have been their photos, sexual photos have been exploited, where they've committed suicide, where they've had. They're saying that there's relationships with 15 and 16 year old boys are having relationships with female bots, robots. So what Canada is trying to do is to say, listen, we got to draw a line here when it comes to our kids. But Mary, as you said, enforcement is a huge problem, because how do you do that? And there is some pushback because, of course, in the United States, you have the freedom of expression. But there is people who would say it draws a line at children under 16 who have a social media identity that could pose literally death. So that's kind of where we're at. But Australia has already done it. The UK is considering it. And there probably is some validation to be able to put some restrictions. But again, as you pointed out, Mary, the execution of that and how you would do it would be difficult. It should really remain on a parent's basis, one would think.
13: I'm so glad you said that, because that's exactly what I was going to say. You know, it's hard. It's hard when your kids have devices and computers and phones and the whole bit. But parents need to set boundaries, in my humble opinion. And you got to be like a detective when it comes to your children. My brother with his kids, they had computers in the house, but they were all in one room on the first floor where anybody could walk in and see what they were doing. Because they were situated with the back to the door, so they couldn't see when a parent walked in. And they also took their phones at night. And they never knew, were mom and dad going to go through my phone? And if they went to a site or tried to check messages or something and there was a password and they couldn't get through it or something along those lines, they had to hand over the passwords. If not, my brother and his wife kept the phone. That's it. You know, you're done. So, and a lot of these sites, like you were saying, these young men with these sex robots they're having these relationships with, that costs money. That's not free. Where are kids getting credit cards to charge for those types of things? There's a lot of questions here where I think parents are missing the boat.
14: Well, I think, Mary, you pointed out, most importantly, your child is your child and your friend, but you are responsibility as a parent. You pay for the ready cell phone, so you should own the ability to check on it. And unfortunately, kids are always sneaky. I can remember as a child, you know, I snuck out at 16 and had a cigarette. And we had a little sip of beer once in a while. All those things are the challenges that we, as youth growing up, we survived. But I think the problem is here, we're dealing with social media. We're dealing with robots. We're dealing with situations that are planned and aimed at kids. And some of them are capturing their minds and, unfortunately, leading them to do self-harm. So there is a fine line. But I think some people have been using the internet and phones as an electronic babysitter. I am shocked when people go out for dinner and they stick a flat screen in front of a pad in front of a child and ignore them. We've lost the reverence of eating and speaking and sharing. And I think that's something we have to return to. There's many families who say, you know, you put the cell phones and the computers away when we have dinner and you shut the TV off. I think that is something we may want to come back to reinstill the family nature. But this is a safeguard put in to save lives. It's not to restrict freedom of speech. It's to save lives. And I think any child under the age of 16 who is being motivated to suicide or hanging or self-deprecation or sending pictures encouraged over the internet by someone else for the extortion of money,

0: adhere to what this bill is proposed to do. Now, it's going to take before it goes through this concept. They have to put together a board to delegate it. So there's still a lot of hair on this tennis ball, as they say, but at least we're discussing it.
1: Yeah, a lot of hoops that have to be jumped through. Before we go to break, I had no idea that Colonel Sanders' home was in Canada, right? And it's going up for sale? Is that true?
0: Yeah, he lives literally around the corner from where I live. It's for up for $1.5 million. He bought the home in like 1965. He lived there to 1980. And if you consider that there's almost 32,000 KFCs around the world. And Mary, which state do you think has the most KFCs?
1: Well, you know, the obvious answer is Kentucky, but I'm sure it's the wrong answer because it's the obvious answer. And is this per capita or in general? Because if it's in general, I'm going to go like Texas or California.
0: It's California. California, ironically. They have 408 locations, but the world leader is still China. China has 10,000 KFCs, while in all of the United States, it's 4,000. Think that. All started with chicken at a gas station,
1: right? And I was, you know, it's interesting when you said it's California. I was going to say, well, they have such a large Asian population, and they love KFC. The Asian countries love it. It's very, very big. To your point, China, Japan, all of those countries love KFC. But real quickly, so I just want to clear this up, put a bow on this before we go to break. So he made his money in America, and then took the money and moved to Canada.
0: I don't think he moved to Canada. He was from Canada, from what I understood, or he moved
1: really
0: to Canada later. He was, I think he was born in the States, but then moved to Canada. He used to visit a local KFC in Mississauga, which is a 5-minute drive. What this man was a frugal man. I mean,
1: yes.
0: This is no big house. This was like a side split. So you gotta respect a guy who came from humble beginnings of delivering fried chicken to gas stations. And then rolled that into like a 32,000 chain franchise. I mean, you got to look at that and think. And plus, I mean, his style, he's been featured in movies, cartoons, etc.
1: Sure.
0: Quite something.
1: Yeah, and I just looked it up. He was not Canadian. He was born in Indiana. He moved to Canada,
0: yeah,
1: as you said, in 1965 to oversee the growth of the KFC franchises there. So that's why he moved there. Apparently, you Canadians cannot be left alone, and he was your minder. All right, we've got more coming up. Don't go anywhere. We've got Michael Charbonne on the Newsmax hotline here on The Rob Carson Show.
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0: 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That's your KQ&A Night Beat. I'm Bill Monroe.
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0: Well, welcome back to the Rob Carson Show. I'm Mary Welter sitting in for Rob, and Rob is back with you tomorrow. Our guest, Michael Charbon, is with us on the Newsmax hotline. He's a Newsmax Canadian correspondent and host of the Charbon Report, C-H-A-R-B-O-N, if you are looking for it. So you had said, the saying is that when America sneezes, Canada catches a cold. But you also said, you know, a lot of what happens in Canada comes to the United States. Your prime minister, Minister Carney, is very liberal. So are you telling me that the liberals, if it comes this way, are you going to be exporting that liberalism to even more more of the states here? Is that what's happening?
1: Well, I was just about to choke on my thought there. Absolutely not, Mary. Let's understand that Canada has been under liberal doctrine under Katy Perry's boyfriend for almost 15 years, Justin Trudeau. And due to our Canadian election process, Mr. Carney, who got elected as a minority government liberal, because of some people who crossed the floor without any severe results, decided to change parties and decided to change teams. So now Carney has a majority liberal government. I think there is still a great sentiment in Canada for some conservatism and for some resolve of our immigration process to be a little more protectionist. I think the one thing that Canada is reflecting on, although Donald Trump sometimes has an unsavory way of presenting his point of view, he is doing the best as he can to protect America and make America first. And sometimes that upsets people. One can see that the tariffs that he's inflicted on the world is leveling the play field that was uneven against America, and Canada has unfortunately felt a little bit of that problem. I think Canadians still have liberalism in them. We have five political parties for 40 million people, while you guys with 400 million have two political parties. There is a bit of liberalism in there. We believe in united health care so that everybody can get it. But I think the liberal doctrine, I don't believe, is going to come to the States. I think you guys already experienced that with Sleepy Joe, and that didn't result too well for you guys, Mary.
0: It did not, but the Democrats are running a Nazi who is accused of abusing women, etc., and he got almost 75% of the votes in the primary. So the Democratic Socialists of America, who are basically socialists slash communists, are making inroads in a lot of our government via the Democrat Party. So
1: yeah,
0: I do see a lot of that expanding, and it just doesn't work. Are we talking about 51st state? Because I think what President Trump wants is Greenland, right? We get Greenland. He wants that because he wants to insulate America in this hemisphere. He got China out of Cuba because he cut off the oil from Venezuela going to Cuba, so now China's out. So it looks like he wants to make Cuba part of the United States. We've got Venezuela as a friendly. Their oil's coming up through the Gulf of America into the States to be processed. You get a buffer of Greenland so that the Russians and Chinese can't come across the top there, right? You get that buffer there. Canada is what's standing in the way. I'm just saying. You can be bought,
1: well,
0: right?
1: First of all, we will never be the 51st state. Canadians will not. I think the strategic position that Donald Trump took in Greenland was to identify to the world, if you guys don't do it and get your business together, we're going to step in, because there is a threat to everyone because of what Greenland represents, because of its place to be able to protect the Northern Arctic. As a result of Donald Trump's verbal modification, you've seen now, I think it's Norway, Sweden, Canada, and a couple of other Nordic countries have all banded together to now fortify military installations in Greenland. So what Donald Trump did in a reverse roundabout way was make everybody react, and he won. He didn't have to invade Greenland, and I don't believe he will. You can look at the same situation of what Donald Trump has done with Cuba. Cuba has been languishing in a dictatorship where the people have no money, no health care. They're in squalor, where the only tourists that they're really getting is Canadians. And so, with Venezuela being taken out of the picture, China realizes they can't have a foothold, which was also dangerous for the United States. We remember the missile crisis with John F. Kennedy in the 60s. So what Donald Trump is doing again is very strategically squeezing them so that hopefully they may become someone like Puerto Rico. But any help that the United States could inevitably bring to Cuba would be better for them. And you look at all the Cuban immigrants who have been so successful in business, come to the shores of America with nothing and have built a business and a home and a family and have been successful. A lot of those people saw their homes and their families and their beings and their financial well-being taken away from them from a dictatorship. So again, there was a quiet acknowledgement that Donald Trump actually had the cojones to really do that and say what he's going to do. And you're seeing what he's doing in Iran now, solving something that's a 40-year plague over the United States and the world.
0: Yeah.
1: But,
0: right.
1: You know.
0: Yeah, he does what he said. He's daddy. Daddy's home. You know, this is what I said, what I'm going to do, and now I'm going to do it. And I think a lot of the world has forgotten what it's like to have a leader like that. And so they lash out like children. Oh, he's a dictator. He's a Nazi. He's this, he's that. And he's like, I don't care. I'm doing it anyway. Like when they booed him at the Knicks game, he just smirked. He laughed at them. Go ahead. Boo me. I don't care. I'm your daddy. And the rest of us knew exactly what he was doing, just getting a reaction out of the libs. All right, Michael Charbon, we are done here. Thank you so much for joining me. I have to tell you, I have sometimes have American guests on, and you know more than they do about what's happening here in the United States. You might as well just come on down. Join us. Rob's got room in his bachelor pad.
1: No, Mary, you're a great host. 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I enjoy coming on the Rob Carson Show, and I really appreciate American listeners because there's a lot of things that we have in common, and I really appreciate to be with you today. It was great. Thanks.
0: Well, thank you so much. Have a great weekend. Michael Charbon, thank you so much. More coming up on the Rob Carson Show.
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0: All right. I've got an update for you on what's going on at the Pentagon. CNN reporting that it was a false alarm based on two anonymous sources, but yet CBS still has a live camera on the scene, and you can still see flashing lights and roads blocked off, etc. Fox News saying that the alert that went out carried a severe rating that was sent to the employees. They are not reporting any kind of stand down or anything along those lines. The hazardous material team is scrubbing several locations in the A ring, which is the centermost location in the building. Coming up next hour, Lieutenant Colonel Tony Schaefer will be joining us. We're going to talk about our brand. We're going to get into that more with him. And, of course, your calls on The Rob Carson Show.
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2: News. I'm Chris DeMeo. President Trump says the U.S. and Iran have come to a great settlement to a deal to end the war, and it's being finalized.
3: They will not only not have, they will not purchase, develop in any way, any shape, in any way, shape, or form, a nuclear weapon. They will not have a nuclear weapon.
2: The president says the U.S. blockade on the strait will be lifted once the documents are signed this weekend. Stanley Cup playoffs, the Carolina Hurricanes top the Vegas Golden Knights in Game 5.
4: Jordan Staal with the goal in the first period. He has a goal in each of the first five games of this final, becoming one of five players to accomplish that feat all time. Andrei Svechnikov had two goals for Carolina as well, as they come away with a 4-2 victory.
2: Fox's Tony Genualdo, Game 6 Sunday night in Vegas. Carolina can clinch with a win, clinch the cup with a win. 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
5: 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Partly cloudy skies tonight with sunny skies tomorrow. After an overnight low of 63, expect a high of 91 tomorrow with a high of 92 on Saturday. 63 degrees tonight for Cottonwood in the Verde Valley with a high on Friday of 103 and 102 on Saturday. 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
0: Welcome to the Rob Carson Show. How are you? I'm Mary Walter in for Rob. Happy Thursday. Want to join in? 800-922-6680. 800-922-6680 is my number. There is just so much to talk about. I have so many things I want to get to with you guys, because I know that that you do call in if I give you the number, 800-922-6680. Or you can tag me in a post on X at Mary Walter Radio, which reminds me, I should probably open up X so I can see if any of you have tagged me in a post on X. All right, Lieutenant Colonel Tony Schaefer coming up after the bottom of the hour. I want to throw this out to you to see if you want to join in on this, give me your opinions on this. The Postal Service, the Trump administration put out an executive order that they got to clean up this whole absentee ballot thing. Now, it used to be absentee ballot, right? It was supposed to be just you request a ballot, like back in the old days. I had to do it a couple times when I was in college. I had, or when I was living in Texas, but still registered in New Jersey, I had to request an absentee ballot. And the ballot would be mailed to you. You had to, you know, do it a couple of weeks in advance or whatever, because you had to have it mailed back. It had to be postmarked by election day. Those were the rules. And then COVID comes along, and what happens? Woohoo! It's a free-for-all. And Democrats are smart. They know they can use that excuse to flood the zone, to throw out as many absentee ballots out there as they could. We know Project Veritas has released video of a woman telling someone, you know, just, hey, just sign here and use this name and write that name there, and then sign it right there, and then write the date in here. And they do this en masse. We know there was a video of a woman in California in a homeless encampment who said, oh, they're here all the time, and they pay them $2 for each ballot that they fill out what's in somebody else's name, and they get paid $2 for each one. So the Democrats are very smart in how they do stuff. They're very evil, in my opinion, but they're smart. And Republicans are always playing catch-up. And so I think we need to go back to the old days of absentee ballots. And I want to know from you, do you mail your ballot in or do you go and vote? I'm just curious because I've been talking to people who mail their ballots in and I'm fascinated, like, why you would do that. 800-922-6680. Especially when we hear stories about postal workers who just didn't want to deliver the mail because it was hot out or it was cold out. And so it just piles up in their apartment. And people keep complaining about, I didn't get this, I didn't get that, I didn't get my mail, I didn't get my bill. And then they finally go, oh, who's on that route? And they finally do an investigation. They're like, dude, just... There was one guy who had a storage, like, shed, like a storage locker, like you rent a storage space, and it was filled with undelivered mail. And so I don't know why you would mail your ballot in. I'm sorry, Postal Service is going under, and they're going under because of very, very, very lucrative retirement and benefits packages that they handed out like candy in the 80s, right, 70s and 80s. They handed out these great retirement packages. And now... the piper has to be paid because these people have retired or are retiring, and there is more money being paid out than coming in. And they didn't, how they didn't see this train on the track is beyond me, but they did not. So I guess they just thought, we'll just keep raising the price of stamps, and because people need to use the postal service, they would just keep raising the price of stamps. Don't worry about it, and we can, you know, pay for all of these lucrative programs down the road. Or else they didn't care, and they said, not to worry. We'll be gone. It'll be somebody else's problem. And that's where we are with a lot of programs in this country. So, all right, I digress. So this newly proposed rules, there are newly proposed rules for the Postal Service. They are implementing these new rules to comply with an executive order that President Trump signed in the spring, as I said, to crack down on this mail-in balloting stuff. The proposed rules lay out new conditions that states would have to meet to send ballots through the mail, including giving the agency lists of all voters set to receive ballots. So they would have to say, these are the people that we're sending the ballots to, and then they're going to check it against the voter rolls and against citizenship rolls and go, no, this person's not legal, this person's not legal, whatever, this person can't vote, etc. Because these Democrat states will not turn over their voter rolls. They won't do it, and they won't clean them up. There's 23 Democrat-led states and the District of Columbia, yay D.C., that are actually suing, and there are also Democrat Party leaders and nonpartisan voter advocacy groups, they claim to be nonpartisan, who knows, maybe they are, that have joined in this big lawsuit, because they have to sue because it's Trump's idea. If Joe Biden said, we're going to clean up the voter rolls to keep Republicans from voting illegally, they would have been on it. They would have been on it right away. Last month, a federal judge in D.C., you know, who's overseeing one of the cases, refused to block President Trump's executive order. So now the Postal Service has to implement it. The groups that are suing are asking now, they took it to an appeals court to speed up the review. They want it sped up because they want to keep flooding the zone with ballots in November into the midterms. I want to hear from you. You don't have to use your real name. I don't care. Make up your name. I'm just curious. Did you get like more than one ballot if you live in an apartment building? I know someone at the time during 2020 who was living in an apartment in D.C. and got five ballots, five different names. He got his and four more, apparently from people who used to live there, maybe didn't update the voter rolls with their new address, because you're supposed to do that. Most people don't. And he got five ballots at his apartment. So it happens. Hold on, I'm going to sneeze. Hang on. My allergies are so bad today. Excuse me. Sorry. Really bad today. I don't know why. I guess it's all the humidity and the stuff in the air right now. Okay, but I digress. Now, the Maine Secretary of State, Shenna Bellows, said that if the courts rule for the Trump administration, she said, you will see a virtual elimination of mail-in voting until the state supply voter lists to the federal government. Yes, because what the post office is saying they're going to do is they're not going to deliver mail-in ballots to states that don't hand over their voter lists. Why won't you do it? What are you hiding? And they're like, oh, but it's the privacy of the voters. Are you kidding me? Are you kidding me? I go to get a blood test. I have to hand over my driver's license, and they scan both sides, and the back has a barcode on it that the state promised would only be able to be read by police officers when they stop you for, and which is baloney. Everybody uses it now because it's got your social security number in it, your name, your address, like it is on the front, but it's all encoded in the back and all this information. So Mahoney. Got all your information anyway. They do not want the federal government to know that they got a boatload of people voting in their state that should not be voting in their state. It's the only reason. If you're all for transparency, be transparent. It's just like why they didn't want Doge going through. They can't go through Social Security. They're going to get your Social Security number. I'm like, everybody has my Social Security number. What are you kidding me? Everybody has it. It was only supposed to be legally used in exchange with the government, between you and the government. That was it for Social Security, for paying your Social Security tax and then collecting down the road. Now it has become a national identifier. When you go to the doctor, you have to give the doctor your Social Security number. Why? Why do I have to give the DMV in my state my Social Security number? It was never meant to be used that way. They told us it'll never be. That's how it's going to be kept. Baloney. So this idea of, oh no, well they can't know who's getting a mail-in ballot. Why not? Why not? Why can't people know that? Do we need to go back to it truly being an absentee ballot? 800-922-6680. And do you vote in person or do you vote by mail? So I'll tell you, I had mailed, and I may have told you this story, but I mailed 3 gift cards around the holidays 2 years ago. And one went to Montana, one went to South Carolina, and one went out to Long Island. None of them made it to the destination. And I couldn't understand why none of them made it. It didn't make any sense to me because they were traveling on 3 totally disparate routes, right? South Carolina, Montana, Long Island. They're not the only place they were going through together was like Newark. That was it. So I went into my, and I took care, like I, because I don't like to mail things like that, but I wrapped it in my wrapping paper, and then I put it inside of a card, put the card inside bubble wrap, and put all of that inside a mailer, like a one of the manila like type mailer ones, but it also had bubble wrap inside that too. It was a little sturdier so it wouldn't get ripped. And so you couldn't tell what was in that package. You could not feel that little card in there. And so I took one, a package like that, to my post office here. And I handed it to, I think he's the postmaster. I'm not 100% sure. I handed it to him. I go, can you tell me what's in that bag, that package? And he feels it. He goes, no, why? I go, I mailed 3 of those several weeks ago. And one went to Montana, one to South Carolina, one went to Long Island, and none of them arrived. He goes, well, did you track them? I said, no, I didn't. He goes, oh, well, you should have tracked them. At least then you'd know exactly where they got lost. I said, but what's interesting? He goes, what was in them? I said, well, there was a gift card in each one. He goes, oh, well, that's why they didn't make it. Are you kidding? This is what he said to me. He said, that's why they didn't make it. Like, what do you mean that's why they didn't make it? He goes, why would you mail anything of value through the postal service? Why would you do that? You should never mail anything of value through the U.S. postal system. And this is a postal worker who's telling me this. I think he's the postmaster there. Well, like I said, I'm not sure. And I just looked at him and I said, but aren't you the same people who are telling me that if I can vote by mail and it's secure? And he just looked at me. He goes, I never mail anything of value. I was like, whoa. Wow. So I don't understand people who mail their ballots unless you have to. Unless you absolutely have to, I don't understand why you would want to do that. 800-922-6680. So the states are all upset because if they don't turn over their voter rolls to be checked by the federal government to make sure that they don't have duplicates, they don't have people who are 120 years old on them, they don't have people who are voting in 2 states on them, because they don't check it. They don't do the work, so the federal government says, we're going to do the work. And I understand why. Like, I get that they're supposed to be run by the states, elections supposed to be run by the states, but if your voter rolls are dirty, you are disenfranchising people across the country. You're disenfranchising other Americans, not just the Americans in your state, not just the residents of your state. You're disenfranchising other residents as well, and that's not right. Let's turn them over. What's the big deal? Clean them up, turn them over, and you can mail out as many ballots as you want. That's what the president's saying. And Democrats are having a fit about it. Now, His order also instructs the Department of Homeland Security to build its own state-by-state citizenship lists of eligible voters by pulling data from agencies. They're saying, well, the administration's going to use the list to pressure states to purge their voter rolls. First of all, this totally negates their argument that, like, oh, they're going to get your information. They got it already. They're going to pull it from various federal lists they already have. You can go online and find out if your ballot was counted. So the information's there. They know who you are. They know if you voted or not. It's already there. And they said, if fueling fears the administration could use the list to pressure states to purge their voter rolls. Why is that a bad thing? Can someone explain this to me like I'm five? Why is that a bad thing? Don't you want voter rolls purged? It's not fair to you as a legal voter to have your vote possibly negated by someone who's voting illegally. 800-922-6680 is my number. You can also reach out to me on X at Mary Walter Radio. There's no S in that. And we'll get to you next. And I got a lot more coming up on the Rob Carson Show.
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1: And welcome back to the Rob Carson Show. You know, for the first time since World War II, our national debt held by the public has exceeded the GDP in America. This is a wake-up call. Our sins of the past, the reckless government spending, have caught up with us. So what's next? You're going to get higher inflation, higher prices, higher cost of living expenses, and higher interest payments on the national debt. So now every dollar that Washington spends on interest is a dollar that it has to tax or, get ready, borrow or even print. So smart retirement planners prepare for potential setbacks, and they can do that by diversifying with a time-tested asset known for weathering the storm. It's called physical gold, and you get it from Rob's trusted friends at Birch Gold Group. 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You don't pull the ripcord on your parachute once you've already hit the ground, so don't wait for economic turbulence to diversify. 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Again, that's ROB, R-O-B, to 989898. Own some gold from Birch Gold. You should. We diversified into that, diversify into a lot of stuff. You got to do that. I want to show you. Let's go to cut nine. Here's something a little different. You're going to hear three voices here. Well, one you don't really hear, the woman you don't really hear. Her name is Leanna Fan. And then there's a guy named Morris Katz, who is the older man speaking, and Daniel Moroff. They are independent left-wing populist activists. They're not official Democratic Party operatives. They're not from Maine. They're talking about the election in Maine, Graham Plattner. And they actually are the ones who were responsible for recruiting Plattner last summer around July. So it's been less than a year. And they helped drive his rapid rise from somebody nobody knew into winning the Democratic Senate primary, which is pretty insane when you think about it. So I want to give them full credit. This is not an SNL skit. Here we go.
2: And at this point, you hadn't vetted Graham Plattner. You hadn't done a full scrub of who he is. How did you go about vetting him? And why did you?
3: We paid a nice firm a whole chunk of money and got some stuff back. Some of what you've seen on the news we got back. Other stuff we didn't.
2: Did the vetting process turn up the tattoo that became so controversial?
3: No.
2: The Reddit posts, did that turn up in the vetting process?
3: The firm sent us a thing, and it had some of the posts, but it didn't have all of them.
2: And what did you think about that? How did you think your way through the fact that he had posted these things on social media?
3: I said none of this will or should stop him from becoming a U.S. Senator.
2: And what was your thinking there?
3: I think if what the voters wanted were people who were grown in vats and had never done or said anything that they might regret their entire lives, we'd have a very different country. Part of our thesis here is that people do not want their candidates grown in vats. They want people who are real human beings, and they want people who do not look and sound like the vat-grown people who've been leading this country off a cliff for the last century. And that was Graham.
4: Just days after this interview, more details about Plattner's past emerged.
1: Could you even listen to that? I tortured you with that, and I made you listen to the whole thing because I had to listen to the whole thing. That was a grown adult man, and that's his partner, the woman who was just giggling. Lisa Fan, whatever her name is, last name is Fan, Leanne Fan. That was Daniel Moroff, and the older guy asking the question was Morris Katz. And, well, did you turn up the Nazi tattoo? No. I haven't heard that much vocal fry since, like, 2010. On a 13-year-old girl. I had a niece who used to do that. She's the vocal fry, and she would talk up a combination of an up talker and a vocal fry. That was a grown man who was talking that way. And somehow that group managed to pull this off. We hired a firm. We paid them a lot of money. Yeah, they didn't turn any of this up. Oh, that's what we're up against. Yet they somehow outwitted the Republican, the other candidates, the other Democrat candidates, which I don't know whether that's, I don't know what that says about the other Democrat candidates, about Janet Mills, who was just ran out of money, so she had to drop out. And what does it say about the Democrats? That this is normal to them. It's crazy. I had to share that with you. I had to suffer, so will you. And I share because I love you. Coming up, Lieutenant Colonel Tony Schaefer will be joining us. Let's talk about the Middle East. We'll talk about what's going on at the Pentagon as well on The Rob Carson Show.

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2: News. I'm Chris DeMeo. President Trump says the U.S. and Iran have come to a great settlement to a deal to end the war, and it's being finalized.
3: They will not only not have, they will not purchase, develop in any way, any shape, in any way, shape, or form, a nuclear weapon. They will not have a nuclear weapon.
2: The president says the U.S. blockade on the strait will be lifted once the documents are signed this weekend. Stanley Cup playoffs, the Carolina Hurricanes topped the Vegas Golden Knights in Game 5.
4: Jordan Staal with the goal in the first period. He has a goal in each of the first five games of this final, becoming one of five players to accomplish that feat all time. Andrei Svechnikov had two goals for Carolina as well, as they come away with a 4-2 victory.
2: Fox's Tony Genualdo, Game 6 Sunday night in Vegas. Carolina can clinch with a win, clinch the cup with a win. 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
5: Thanks for making the talk of the Quad Cities. 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Partly cloudy skies tonight with sunny skies tomorrow. After an overnight low of 63, expect high of 91 tomorrow with a high of 92 on Saturday. 63 degrees tonight for Cottonwood in the Verde Valley with a high on Friday of 103 and 102 on Saturday. 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

0: Welcome back to the Rob Carson Show. Hope you're doing well. Where you been if you're just joining us, huh? Where you been? We've been having some good conversations. And, of course, I want to hear from you as well. Let's talk right now, though, with Lieutenant Colonel Tony Schaefer, retired. He's also the president of Project Sentinel, and he was on the 2020 Trump campaign. He was the national security advisor for them. He's here with us on the Newsmax hotline. Hey, Tony, good to talk to you, my friend. How are you?
1: Doing well. You sound well, and I hope you are.
0: Yes, I'm like sitting here. I got my air conditioner going. As long as that's going, all is right with the world. So right now, that's my only need, that and water, and I can make it through the day. Oh, and you can follow Tony at T-Spooky, super easy, T-Spooky on X. So let's talk about Iran. Well, very quickly, can we talk about the Pentagon first and what's going on there? Because CNN noted that they reported that it was based on anonymous sources that two people in the know said it was always a false alarm. But yet, I will say that CBS News has a camera looking at the Pentagon. You can still see the flashing lights and the roads closed off, etc. Do we have any clarification of exactly what happened or is happening?
1: No, it supposedly was a hazmat warning. Some sort of alarm went off. Now, that
0: right.
1: could be something legitimate or something just failing. And obviously, I was just there for a visit a few days ago. They are very, very strict. I mean, Mary, so there's a lot of stuff they don't acknowledge that is kind of constantly observing things. So I'm not worried about it so far. I haven't seen any large, evacuation. The time I get worried is when you see helicopters coming in and people scrambling. So none of that's happened so far. So
0: right. I have not seen any other follow-up reports by any news outlet that says that it was a false alarm. I've seen none of that, so I figured if anybody knows, T. Spooky knows. Let's talk about Iran and President Trump had enough. President Trump was just like, this has gone on for too long. I'm done. I'm not playing the game anymore. He told Trey Yinks that this is the most violated ceasefire in the history of the world. And he also said, I'm not going to stop, because they've called him and asked him to please stop bombing. And he said, you got the paper, sign it, and we'll stop bombing. That's it. Is President Trump just going to just bomb him back to the Stone Age, which is pretty much where they live, and until they sign? Is that what's going to happen?
1: Well, I think it's where we're going, because they keep playing this game like, oh, yeah, we're ready to sign. We just need one more thing. Now, what they really want, and this is what we can't give them, and even though I've seen some people even on our side, you may have to give them some money. Don't give them money. We did that last time. The moment you give them money, you reinflate their entire terror network. That's what you do. That's what they want. So the idea here is they're going to play nice. Oh, yeah. It's like, remember Peanuts, Lucy, and the football? You know, I got the football here for you. You can come kick it, and they'll pull it up. So that's what they'll do here again, if given the chance. So President Trump, the line, he said two things which I've been recommending they should do, and I think they're finally to the point they're going to do it. Start seizing all of the tankers. Seize them all, like we did Venezuela. He actually announced that, I think, either today or last night. And then secondly, we may have to take and physically control Karg Island and some other, territory in the Gulf. We shouldn't invade the country. Not saying we should invade, but I think we should take and hold key terrain to make the point that we're not going away. We've given you a good deal. You better take the deal. And if you don't take the deal, things are going to get worse. I think that's where we're at.
0: How hard is it, though, to get a deal? Because no one's in control. We don't know who's in control. The last time we saw the Ayatollah, he was cardboard. They made a cardboard Ayatollah and put his picture, his face on it. We've seen nothing from him. We haven't heard from him. We don't even know if he's still alive. And a lot of people don't think that the son, who's supposedly the new Ayatollah, is alive. And then you've got the IRGC, which seems to be the group that is just firing stuff off at their neighbors because they're mad and they get to blow stuff up, and that's what they do. Right. How do you negotiate when you don't know who's in charge?
1: Well, that's part of the issue. And I think they've upgraded the Ayatollah from paper to styrofoam. I think he's like a cooler now. It's really cool. You know, you can put like drinks in him and keep it cool. Just saying.
0: I love it.
1: So, they're moving up. But that's the point. It's like I think we do actually negotiate with someone who represents the Ayatollah. But the problem is you have the IRGC, which is, you know, the organization that has the guns. And so, you know, last time I checked, if you're the people with the guns, you generally get to write the rules. And that's what's happening here. So there's got to be some internal reconciliation of who's in charge and who has the authority to do things. Until then, you're going to continue to get these wackadoodle, to use a term of art, negotiations where, yeah, they're close. Just give us $24 billion and we'll be good. No. That's why you see this chaos. So it unfortunately is going to probably take a complete collapse of the Iranian economy. We didn't want to do that because we don't hate the Iranian people. We love the Iranian people. But unfortunately, just it feels like they're going to have to go through some more pain before this is all resolved.
0: And I think they're willing to do that. They've made that pretty clear that they're willing to do this. They're willing to put their lives on the line. I mean, what, 30 to 40,000 of them were executed because they wanted freedom. How do we prevent the leadership from taking whatever money is there and fleeing to Russia or another friendly country that will take them in?
1: Well, I think that's part of the deal that we gave them. It's like, dude, if you want to leave, now's the time. And I think that window's about to close, because it was kind of like, okay, if you just, you know, want to be corrupt, take your money and leave. Let the Iranian people be free. Let them do the things necessary to restore the country to some order. But they don't want to do that, because I think in many ways they really are a death cult. I mean, if you are a true believer, Mary, in their religion, in the Shia mindset, you do believe that, you know, you are preordained to create the apocalypse for purposes of bringing back the Mahdi, the 12th Imam, who is like their Jesus. So if you really do believe that, you're not going to care. You're not going to actually get to the place where you want to negotiate and lower the temperature in the room. So this is the challenge. And unfortunately, it may mean that we have to continue to engage in very aggressive combat operations to get to where we need to be to stop the war.
0: Now, the Wall Street Journal ran a piece about this. I think it was an opinion piece that was read about how we're fighting this war, and that Americans have gotten very used to this. Like, okay, we'll do a little bit here, we'll do a little bit there, and then, oh, it's over. You know, we want this, like, almost video game war. That's what we expect now. And anything more than that is terrible and horrible, and, oh, my gosh, people are dying, and how dare you kill the enemy, all that kind of stuff. And they said that we need to get back to like a World War II, the way we need to get back to fighting wars the way we used to fight them. And General Kella,

0: job. We do intelligence collection for purposes of getting it to people who are going to take that information and probably kill something or blow something up. And this is where I think we have been mollified by the left, trying to turn everything into this, like, nice, very sterile game of, oh, we don't want to be mean, we don't want to do this, we don't do that. No, sometimes you have to be very, very mean, very vicious. And the greatest generation, the World War II generation, we just celebrated some of their, you know, the 6th of June, the D-Day invasion. Mary, we understood that lethality was going to be the key predicate to being successful in combat. We knew that. But now we try to basically pretend we don't know that. And I think we have to return to that attitude. Pete Hegseth has brought that attitude back. We're there to kill things, break things, and hold territory. The American people have to, you know, I think the American people would accept it. I think a lot of them understand that's what we're supposed to do as a part of the military.
1: Well, there are a lot of Americans who understand that because of the Americans who have served or because they're common sense. We just have this segment of our population that I truly believe is mentally ill, and I don't say that to be funny. I truly believe it. I never believed it before when people would say it, but I do now. So I do believe that they are mentally ill, and we have to deal with them. We're going to take a quick break, and then we are going to come up with some more. I have some more questions for you, more to talk about here with Lieutenant Colonel Tony Schaefer on the Newsmax Hotline on The Rob Carson Show.
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0: tomorrow. Lieutenant Colonel Tony Schaefer, let's talk a little bit about Hezbollah and Hamas and the Houthis and all the other proxies that Iran has around the world. How do we stop them from fighting? How do we get them to respect the agreement? If we can, we?
1: They, the Iranians, are demanding this quote-unquote good money, because we have been successful in reducing their ability globally to use their proxies. The Houthi has been threatened. We're going to do something in the Bab al-Mandab, the strait through the Red Sea to the Suez Canal. That's really materialized. Hamas is greatly weakened by the fact that they just can't mount as much and as many military operations, terror operations in Lebanon. As a matter of fact, the Israelis working with the Lebanese is having a good effect. That's why the Iranians are so upset. And Hamas, I'll be blunt, President Trump and this whole Board of Peace dragging their feet, allowing, you know, Hamas to remain armed and in charge of, you know, the Gaza Strip is something that has been reduced. They're not getting supplies, and we don't want the Iranians to be back in the position to start resupplying them again. So, to me, we're doing the right thing. We just have to continue it and don't give in to any of this, you know, fantasy of the Iranians to give them money. Because the moment they get that money, Mary, those proxies will be back in business.
0: Yeah, absolutely. How long do you think this takes? President keeps saying 2 weeks. It's 2 weeks, 2 weeks, 2 weeks. I feel like I'm waiting for my package, you know, my UPS package that's been sitting in a warehouse for, you know, 2 months. Don't worry, we're going to ship it out. How long can he keep saying 2 weeks?
1: It's 2 weeks in Jupiter time, you know, and two 2 weeks in Jupiter time is like 2 months our time, just saying. So, look, you and I share the frustration, and I know what President Trump's trying to do. I think he's always optimistic, and he really is. I think a lot of us have been very hopeful that there would be some level of sanity on the other end to come to some sort of agreement, and it's just not happened. So I think we were a little bit too optimistic in the beginning to think that the decapitation strikes would bring him to the table. That didn't happen. Then we've gone to the economic, we reduced their military to pretty much zero, and now we're doing the economic stuff. I think we're going to go on. I think a reasonable time would be till August. So I think we're going to see this drag out all of July, unfortunately.
0: Well, I firmly believe that if this can be over sometime in August, and by the time November rolls around, gas prices will have come down by then. We'll start to see prices of other commodities dropping. And I think that will help the Republicans in the midterm, because I personally think Iran's trying to keep it going through the midterms in order to get Democrats back in power, because those are their friends. Those are their buddies. They want the Democrats back. And I think that's the game that they were trying to play. And they thought President Trump would just play along like Bush and Clinton and Obama, and you know, then now they got Trump, and it's not working for them. So, I think that's what they were doing. They're not dumb. The leaders are not dumb. I think they just misread President Trump, and I think he misread them to a certain extent too. To your point, that they would not allow this to continue to keep going on and on and on, and they have.
1: Yep. Well, I think both sides are going to recognize that one's not going to move, and that's our side. So I think they're going to, and they can't wait them out. So I think eventually they're going to have to capitulate. That is the Iranians. So
0: yeah, Trump just has to knock on the door and say, "Daddy's home."
1: Yep.
0: And that's the end of it. Lieutenant Colonel Tony Schaefer, thank you so much for joining me.
1: Thank
0: it's
1: you,
0: always
1: Mary.
0: Great to talk to you.
1: Good talking
0: have
1: to
0: a
1: you.
0: Great.
1: Thank you.
0: Yeah, have
1: you
0: a great
1: too.
0: Weekend. Follow him at T Spooky, SPOOKY. You can follow him. Coming up, if you want to join in, 800-922-6680 is my number. Or you can tag me in a post on X at Mary Walter Radio with no S in it. Mary Walter Radio. Got more coming up on The Rob Carson Show.
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0: a bad song to play when I'm in, because I could just listen to this. Listen to this whole thing play. I could. All right. So how about some good news? Want some good news? Why not, right? Well, the FBI Director Kash Patel announced yesterday that Saeed Abdullah Ereg is a former Minneapolis grocer and deli owner, and he has surrendered himself to federal authorities. He is the first person on the FBI's new most wanted fraudster list to be taken into custody. He's 47 years old. He faces charges including conspiracy to commit wire fraud, and money laundering. The FBI said that Ereg is a former South Minneapolis grocery and deli owner. He surrendered to federal authorities less than a week after the DOJ unveiled its most wanted fraudsters list, which is intended to publicly identify individuals charged in major fraud cases. He had been wanted on federal charges since 2024 and had fraudulently obtained more than $4.2 million from the federal child nutrition program during the COVID pandemic. You knew this was going to happen. They shoveled money out the door during COVID. It was crazy, and it was rife with fraud. And at the time, I thought it was so, so wrong. But I guess we never dealt with something like this before, so they shoveled that money out the door. And a lot of people got a lot of money with zero checking done whatsoever. So maybe they'll get some of it back. Prosecutors allege he falsely claimed to have served meals to children in need, fraudulently obtained government reimbursements, and laundered the proceeds through foreign accounts while using some of the money to finance a lavish lifestyle here. The court documents allege that the grocery and deli, the Evergreen Grocery and Deli, claimed to have served more than 3,000 meals twice daily, 7 days a week. This is where they get in trouble. You're a deli? And you're serving more than 3,000 foods a day, twice a day, 7 days a week. Not believable, dude. This, and then you live a lavish lifestyle, showing all the money off. Well, what did you think was going to happen? So the Justice Department also noted that his wife, because, you know, the family that frauds together stays together, Najmo Ahmed, worked at the business and received payroll payments directly from Feeding Our Future, and pleaded guilty last year to money laundering charges and is scheduled to be sentenced later this month. So what's happening is the money goes to an organization like Feeding Our Future, and then they dole it out to friendlies, right? People who are gonna keep it quiet, and you get a little bit of a cut, and you can launder, take this money and send it wherever you want to send it. Shh, be quiet. It's all on the down low. And then it eventually makes its way back to Democrats in the form of donations, etc. In my humble opinion, that's just me. All right, coming up, I want to talk about very briefly about Jeffrey Epstein and Bill Gates, and Bill Gates getting to testify behind closed doors, under oath, but still testify behind closed doors. Why was he allowed to testify behind closed doors? Tim Burchett and Robert Garcia weigh in on that. Now, not behind closed doors. Did you see the Act Blue testimony yesterday? First of all, if I was one of those congressmen who were questioning that woman, I wanted Jim Jordan to get down and walk up to that woman and just slap that smile right off her face. She was laughing. The people behind her, like, who were her people, you know, there with her, they were giggling and laughing because they knew, and they know, rather, that I don't think anybody's going to be held responsible. And I think they are very well aware of that. So we're going to share that with you as well coming up. If we have time, we'll do a little Jazzy Crockett. Got some gems from her as well. You know, racist as usual, but that's who she is. So we'll share if we have time coming up. Also, your calls, your posts on X, also coming up on The Rob Carson Show.
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2: Fox News, I'm Ted Lindner. President Trump announcing Thursday that the U.S. and Iran have come to a great settlement, a deal to end the war in Iran, and claim it's being finalized.
3: They will not only not have, they will not purchase, develop in any way, any shape, in any way, shape, or form a nuclear weapon. They will not have a nuclear weapon.
2: The U.S. blockade of the Strait of Hormuz will immediately be lifted when the documents are signed, possibly this weekend, according to the president in Europe. The Carolina Hurricanes now just one win away from the franchise's second-ever Stanley Cup championship. They defeated the Vegas Golden Knights Thursday night 4-2 and take a 3-2 lead in the series. Game 6 will be in Vegas Sunday night. Today marks 10 years since the massacre of dozens at an LGBTQ nightclub in Orlando, Florida.
4: A decade has passed since 49 people were killed when a gunman opened fire inside the Pulse nightclub in Orlando, Florida, and an annual observance is planned.
2: Fox's Tanya J. Powers. 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

0: Fox News, I'm Ted Lindner. President Trump announcing Thursday that the U.S. and Iran have come to a great settlement, a deal to end the war in Iran, and claim it's being finalized.
1: They will not only not have, they will not purchase, develop in any way, any shape, in any way, shape, or form, a nuclear weapon. They will not have a nuclear weapon.
0: The U.S. blockade of the Strait of Hormuz will immediately be lifted when the documents are signed, possibly this weekend, according to the president, in Europe. The Carolina Hurricanes now just one win away from the franchise's second-ever Stanley Cup championship. They defeated the Vegas Golden Knights Thursday night 4-2 and take a 3-2 lead in the series. Game 6 will be in Vegas Sunday night. Today marks 10 years since the massacre of dozens at an LGBTQ nightclub in Orlando, Florida.
2: A decade has passed since 49 people were killed when a gunman opened fire inside the Pulse nightclub in Orlando, Florida, and an annual observance is planned.
0: Fox's Tanya J. Powers. 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
3: 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Sunny skies and gusty winds today. After an overnight low of 63, expect high of 91 today in the Prescott Quad Cities with a high of 92 tomorrow. 63 for your overnight low in Cottonwood and the Verde Valley with a high today of 103 and 102 on Saturday. I'm Bill Monroe, and that's a quick check of your weather from KQNA 1130 AM, 99.9 FM, and on 95.5 FM in Prescott Valley and Cottonwood.
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10: 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Kaylee Jane is featured from 6 to 8 this Saturday. Rob Skelton performs on Thursday, June 18th, and Billy Vaughn Jr.'s birthday bash is at 5 on Saturday, June 20th. 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That's your KQ&A Nightbeat. I'm Bill Monroe.
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0: Fox News. I'm Ted Lindner. President Trump announcing Thursday that the U.S. and Iran have come to a great settlement, a deal to end the war in Iran, and claim it's being finalized.
1: They will not only not have, they will not purchase, develop in any way, any shape, in any way, shape, or form, a nuclear weapon. They will not have a nuclear weapon.
0: The U.S. blockade of the Strait of Hormuz will immediately be lifted when the documents are signed, possibly this weekend, according to the president, in Europe. The Carolina Hurricanes now just one win away from the franchise's second-ever Stanley Cup championship. They defeated the Vegas Golden Knights Thursday night 4-2 and take a 3-2 lead in the series. Game 6 will be in Vegas Sunday night. Today marks 10 years since the massacre of dozens at an LGBTQ nightclub in Orlando, Florida.
2: A decade has passed since 49 people were killed when a gunman opened fire inside the Pulse nightclub in Orlando, Florida, and an annual observance is planned.
0: Fox's Tanya J. Powers. 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
3: 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Sunny skies and gusty winds today. After an overnight low of 63, expect high of 91 today in the Prescott Quad Cities with a high of 92 tomorrow. 63 for your overnight low in Cottonwood and the Verde Valley with a high today of 103 and 102 on Saturday. I'm Bill Monroe, and that's a quick check of your weather from KQNA 1130 AM, 99.9 FM, and on 95.5 FM in Prescott Valley and Cottonwood.
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8: Gary McNamara. You sit there and you say, and you had said this at the beginning of the week. You said, look, I just think they're just going to stretch this thing out until after, after November.
9: Yeah.
8: I don't know how long he can continue to keep saying, the deals here, the deals here, the deals here, the deals here.
9: Yeah.
8: Look, it's, you know, who was doing the counting was the New York Post, which is one of the biggest supporters of the president.
9: Right.
8: Who's confused on this completely and angry at the White House? It's not the Democrats.
9: No. No, it is not.
8: It's the president's most loyal supporters.
9: That's why you've seen him scrambling in the last couple of days. You've seen him trying to appease his base. That's what you see. And then all of a sudden, the turnaround at noon, and I knew it was coming. I knew it was coming. And then later, he was asked about Carg Island. He says, well, yeah, no, that's off the table if there's a deal. It was never on the table. If you're going to take Carg Island, you're going to tell us after you've done it.

0: Fox News, I'm Ted Lindner. President Trump announcing Thursday that the U.S. and Iran have come to a great settlement, a deal to end the war in Iran, and claim it's being finalized.
1: They will not only not have, they will not purchase, develop in any way, any shape, in any way, shape, or form, a nuclear weapon. They will not have a nuclear weapon.
0: The U.S. blockade of the Strait of Hormuz will immediately be lifted when the documents are signed, possibly this weekend, according to the president in Europe. The Carolina Hurricanes now just one win away from the franchise's second-ever Stanley Cup championship. They defeated the Vegas Golden Knights Thursday night 4-2 and take a 3-2 lead in the series. Game 6 will be in Vegas Sunday night. Today marks 10 years since the massacre of dozens at an LGBTQ nightclub in Orlando, Florida.
2: A decade has passed since 49 people were killed when a gunman opened fire inside the Pulse nightclub in Orlando, Florida, and an annual observance is planned.
0: Fox's Tanya J. Powers. 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
3: 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Sunny skies and gusty winds today. After an overnight low of 63, expect high of 91 today in the Prescott Quad Cities with a high of 92 tomorrow. 63 for your overnight low in Cottonwood and the Verde Valley with a high today of 103 and 102 on Saturday. I'm Bill Monroe, and that's a quick check of your weather from KQNA 1130 AM, 99.9 FM, and on 95.5 FM in Prescott Valley and Cottonwood.
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7: News. I'm Ted Lindner. President Trump announcing Thursday that the U.S. and Iran have come to a great settlement, a deal to end the war in Iran, and claim it's being finalized.
8: They will not only not have, they will not purchase, develop in any way, any shape, in any way, shape, or form, a nuclear weapon. They will not have a nuclear weapon.
7: The U.S. blockade of the Strait of Hormuz will immediately be lifted when the documents are signed, possibly this weekend, according to the president, in Europe. The Carolina Hurricanes now just one win away from the franchise's second-ever Stanley Cup championship. They defeated the Vegas Golden Knights Thursday night 4-2 and take a 3-2 lead in the series. Game 6 will be in Vegas Sunday night. Today marks 10 years since the massacre of dozens at an LGBTQ nightclub in Orlando, Florida.
9: A decade has passed since 49 people were killed when a gunman opened fire inside the Pulse nightclub in Orlando, Florida, and an annual observance is planned.
7: Fox's Tanya J. Powers. 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
10: 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Sunny skies and gusty winds today. After an overnight low of 63, expect high of 91 today in the Prescott Quad Cities with a high of 92 tomorrow. 63 for your overnight low in Cottonwood and the Verde Valley with a high today of 103 and 102 on Saturday. 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
19: Edition. In 30 minutes, we'll have Patrice Onwuka here. She'll tell you it's the Friday edition, but I'm not going to steal her thunder. Good morning, O'Connor and Company, from your nation's capital on our flagship station, WMAL. Although, this weekend, this will not be known as your nation's capital. It will be known as the Thunderdome. As UFC rolls into town, everyone's very excited about the big fight. Is it Saturday night or Sunday? I thought it was on the president's birthday, which is Sunday the 14th. But they wouldn't do a big UFC championship. I'm not plugged in on it. I'm not a UFC guy, and I try my best to stay away from Washington D.C. downtown on the weekends because it's nuts. Especially on a day like this. But anyway, this weekend is the big fight. The big fights, the card, the scene, the whole atmosphere. And it does. It looks like a UFO landed on the ellipse. It's pretty fun and it's pretty cool and it's pretty exciting and everyone's thrilled about it. Except me, apparently. But we will discuss that the rest of this morning and also have a full recap on Monday. We'll even tell you who won the fights. That's coming up. I'm Larry O'Connor, by the way. It's O'Connor and Company from the Relief Factor Studios here in Washington, the District of Columbia. Also coming up a little later, we've got Kurt Schlichter joining us. We'll get his insights on the president's strategy with regard to Iran. A lot of mixed messages yesterday. I woke up this morning saying, so wait, now do we have a deal? Or do we have a deal to have a deal? I do know this. The president spoke with his advisors yesterday on Fox and Friends. Wanted to tap into Brian Kilmeade's insight as to what should happen next. And basically he said, yeah, tonight we're just going to bomb the hell out of them. He said, we're going to take Karg Island. We're just going to do complete turn the desert into glass operation. That's what we're calling it. Turn the desert into glass. By the end of the day, hey, we've got a peace deal. But then Iran said, we didn't have a peace deal. Kurt Schlichter just says, everyone chill. Trust the president's plan. So he'll talk you off the ledge. Also coming up later in the show, in our third hour, Peter Schweitzer is going to join us, give us some insight into the corruption connected to Axe Blue, especially the foreign money corruption. Peter Schweitzer is an expert on following the money, following the corrupt money, following the corrupt money that always ends up in the pockets of Democrats, politicians, leaders, people who don't have your best interest at heart. That's all coming up. One other guest that I didn't highlight is in our second hour, 7:30 Eastern, is going to be Allie Hopper. She was a whistleblower who worked in the Biden administration, focusing specifically on those lost children. There have been reports of upwards to 300,000 children lost in the system when they were transported across the southern border during the Biden administration. It's something that we learned about during the final years of the Biden administration. Team Biden either denied the story was true, ignored the story, or tried to equivocate, say, well, they're not lost. We just can't reach them or talk to them or find them. But they're not lost. We just don't know where they are. It's the kind of thing Alejandro Mayorkas would say, the former Secretary of Homeland Security. He's not the only one, though, with guilt on his conscience when it comes to this story. That said, yesterday we had a couple of developments in this horrific blight upon this nation and our conscience. This abomination of a presidency, the Joe Biden presidency, will for years to come will be affecting so many people. Think about these children and what kind of lives they're going to have going forward because of what Joe Biden inflicted on you and on this nation. Just the border policy. I mean, there was plenty that happened under Joe Biden that destroyed lives, from the vaccine policies to the education policies and the trans agenda. But let's just focus on the border, and let's just focus on the missing children for a second. Acting Attorney General Todd Blanche yesterday in a press conference announced an indictment. It's just one indictment, but it connects to a whole network of horrific crimes that have occurred that we're just now starting to uncover and get to the bottom of. Here's Todd Blanche.
20: Today we are announcing the indictments of three individuals, Maritza Kawik Koch, her brother, Carlos Augustin Kawik Koch, and Gladys Marina Call Chen. This was out of the Northern District of Ohio. All three are illegal aliens from Guatemala who allegedly took part in a wide-ranging conspiracy to smuggle more than a dozen children into the United States by scamming the system and exploiting the loopholes created by the last administration.
19: For this a quick second there, I just need to point out, Guatemala, that rings a bell. Guatemala. Oh, yeah, remember the border czar, Kamala Harris, the woman who was in charge of getting to the root of the problem of our porous open border where we saw hundreds of thousands of people flooding in on a monthly basis, and first the Biden administration denied it was happening, and they said, oh, well, yeah, but we've got to get to the root of the problem. So Kamala Harris was appointed the border czar. Famously, she never went to the border. But you know where she did go? She went to Guatemala. She went to Guatemala with a big plane load full of cash to hand it to the corrupt leadership down there to sort of bribe them and say, please don't let your people come here. Of course, it didn't help. But it was the one place Kamala Harris went to be boots on the ground and show the action of the Biden administration to solve the issue at the root of the problem. And it was from that very nation that Kamala Harris visited that we have these three people coming to this country illegally, trafficking children, and now they're under indictment. Boy, oh boy, what a difference a presidency makes. Okay, let's go back to the acting attorney general yesterday.
20: But it is not unique. There are over 15,500 super sponsor cases that we have identified along with DHS. And again, these super sponsor cases are when somebody sponsors more than three children, unrelated, and they're unaccompanied minors that come in the United States.
19: These are people who, the 15,000, they said, people who sponsored three children or more who are not related to them. You would think that would put them on a list. You would think that that would be a red flag. You would think that that would be something that, first of all, shouldn't be allowed to happen, let alone something that would require follow-up. But the grown-ups were in charge. And by the grown-ups, I mean Joe Biden, Alejandro Mayorkas, and a young man named Xavier Becerra. You may remember that name. It may ring a bell. He's now the choice Democrats have made to be governor of California. And this was his responsibility to follow up on these kids. He was Secretary of Homeland Security. Once they got into the system and they got put into sponsor homes, it was his job to follow up. He lost them. And now Democrats want to make him governor of California. All right, then Homeland Security Secretary Mark Wayne Mullen took the podium, and you need to listen to this.
21: You know, I tell people that I haven't quit smiling since I've been Secretary of Department of Homeland Security, but I have to take that back because when we start digging into these cases and you start hearing the absolute horrific things that took place underneath the Biden administration, under true neglect at best and criminal at worst, to allow 450,000 kids to go missing throughout this country. President Trump has made it a point to go find these kids. Because of our partnership with HHS and DOJ, Department of Homeland Security, truly using the best of the best, which the Democrats sometimes want to demonize, because a lot of times this is ICE, this is HSI, this is CBP. These individuals that the Democrats seem to want to defund, but because of President Trump, we finally funded them for 3 years, we're able to push and go find these kids. We found 146,000 kids so far. 146,000 kids. We still have nearly 300,000 missing. We're investigating reports to where some of these kids claim that they were raped 600 to 700 times. I don't care who you are. I don't care if you have kids, you don't have kids. I don't care if you're a liberal, you're independent, you're a Democrat, you're a Republican. If you can't stand for law enforcement to go find these kids, who are you? Who are you? Every leader should understand what's going on. And do you know where we're finding the most of them? Sanctuary cities. Because they know they're safe.
19: So let's recap here. And we're leading our show this morning with this story because we did a survey last night of cable news. And remarkably, this got nary a mention. The same cable news networks that are obsessed with Jeffrey Epstein and the documents the Justice Department might have regarding children, young teenage women, even young adults wrapped up in the nefarious and evil world of Jeffrey Epstein. And yet they barely mention this story. Well, we're going to mention it a little bit. We've got more. We're going to recap exactly what happened here under the Biden administration, what the Trump administration is doing about it, and then we're going to remind you how bad it was. That's all coming up. Keep it here. It's O'Connor and Company. Over the last 20 years, hospital monopolies have increased their prices by more than 200%. That's four times the rate of inflation. Four times. Hospital monopolies are the main culprit behind the rising health care costs today. President Trump passed transparency reforms to fight these excessive price increases, but today, only one in five hospitals are complying with President Trump's law. Tell President Trump and Congress to enforce the hospital pricing transparency laws, paid for by Consumer Action for a Stronger Economy.
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19: Yeah, let's recap what happened here. Again, we just played you Todd Blanche, the acting attorney general, announcing indictments of illegal immigrants who dealt with child trafficking. He said that there were over 10,000 more cases of individuals who sponsored, that's the word used here, sponsored at least three, minimum three, that's what they call these super sponsors, three children that they were not related to that also came across the border unaccompanied under the Biden administration, with Alejandro Mayorkas in charge of the board of the Homeland Security, Kamala Harris, the border czar, and Xavier Becerra in charge of Health and Human Services, the department who's supposed to look after these kids. All right. So here's what happened. You had illegal immigrants trafficking children that didn't that weren't related to them, trafficking children across the border. They were allowed to be in the country under Biden and Mayorkas. They were handed over to Xavier Becerra and placed in some stranger's home, also illegal immigrants. Then they couldn't find them. According to the numbers Mark Wayne Mullen just laid out there, upwards to 400,000 total. They've now identified and recovered 150-some-odd thousand, with some of these children saying that they had been sexually assaulted hundreds of times. Hundreds of times. Donald Trump runs for the president in 2024, citing this in particular as one of the reasons why the Biden presidency is a disaster, why Kamala Harris, his opponent, the border czar, is incompetent, if not outright evil. We got to stop using the word horrific. It's evil. And he says, when I get in there, I'm going to put in a team that's going to take this seriously. We're going to shut down the border. We're going to find criminal illegal immigrants. We're going to deport them. And we're going to recover these children. And he wins the election. And he gets into office. And he does just that. The border was the easy part. Shut down in a couple of months. Now he's funding ICE to the levels that allows them to go into cities, find criminal illegal immigrants, arrest them, detain them, deport them, and try to recover these children. And what did Democrats do? The same Democrats that empowered Biden, empowered Harris, empowered Mayorkas, empowered Xavier Becerra, looked the other way, pretended like nothing was going on while that evil took place on their watch. What do they do now? They try to defund the Border Patrol. They try to defund and shut down ICE, the very law enforcement agencies who were charged with saving these children. And they want to shut them down, deport them, defund them, put them out of business. Just so you get the clear picture, for everybody who thinks, oh, yeah, the border problem is solved. You know, Trump fixed it. Yeah, okay. No harm, no foul. Now we can go ahead and elect people like Graham Platner or James Tallarico and give Hakeem Jeffries the gavel because, you know, Trump tweets stuff that I don't like. This is what this party is doing. Don't let them go anywhere near power. Make no mistake, this election coming up in November is absolutely about the border and about immigration and about child trafficking. Now, let's get to Allie Hopper. Allie Hopper testified about what went on during the Biden administration. Because you see, when these kids came across the border, when they were trafficked across the border and then put into harm's way by people who you paid with your tax dollars, well, they set up a hotline in case those kids needed help. Take a listen to Allie Hopper explain what happened with that hotline.
7: So you're telling this committee that the Biden administration, while they were letting all of these unaccompanied minors into the country, and as we've talked about today, they weren't keeping track of them, they issued these kids a hotline that they could call if they had trouble with the sponsor family that they were put with. And you're saying that 65,000 calls to this hotline designated to protect these kids went unanswered? Is that what you're telling this committee?
8: Yes, sir.
7: Wow. That is unbelievable. Unbelievable. Do you know how many staffers the administration assigned to answering these phones and helping these kids?
8: One.
7: One staffer? Any idea how many hours a day this staffer was working?
8: No.
7: Maybe that's why there were 65,000 calls that weren't answered from these little kids, huh? Unbelievable.
19: I care about this story deeply. We talked about it when it was happening, and now we're going to talk about it even more as we continue to uncover what happened and fix the problem, thanks to this presidency. Allie Hopper, that woman that you just heard, she'll be joining us at 7:30 on the program. 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
9: Fox News, I'm Ted Lindner. President Trump announcing Thursday that the U.S. and Iran have come to a great settlement, a deal to end the war in Iran, and claim it's being finalized.
10: They will not only not have, they will not purchase, develop in any way, any shape, in any way, shape, or form, a nuclear weapon. They will not have a nuclear weapon.
9: The U.S. blockade of the Strait of Hormuz will immediately be lifted when the documents are signed, possibly this weekend, according to the president, in Europe. The Carolina Hurricanes now just one win away from the franchise's second-ever Stanley Cup championship. They defeated the Vegas Golden Knights Thursday night 4-2 and take a 3-2 lead in the series. Game 6 will be in Vegas Sunday night. Today marks 10 years since the massacre of dozens at an LGBTQ nightclub in Orlando, Florida.
11: A decade has passed since 49 people were killed when a gunman opened fire inside the Pulse nightclub in Orlando, Florida, and an annual observance is planned.
9: Fox's Tanya J. Powers. 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
12: 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Sunny skies and gusty winds today. After an overnight low of 63, expect high of 91 today in the Prescott Quad Cities with a high of 92 tomorrow. 63 for your overnight low in Cottonwood and the Verde Valley with a high today of 103 and 102 on Saturday. I'm Bill Monroe, and that's a quick check of your weather from KQNA 1130 AM, 99.9 FM, and on 95.5 FM in Prescott Valley and Cottonwood.
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19: It is 33 minutes after the hour here on the East Coast in the nation's capital. It's 6:33. Wherever you are, though, we appreciate you tuning into O'Connor and Company and starting your day the right way. And speaking of doing things the right way, I got to take a quick moment to celebrate you and extend my gratitude to you. You know, we started this Angel Tree Camp campaign. I think this is day 14. This is day 14 of this campaign. And our goal was to send 162 children to summer camp. These are deserving kids who, through no fault of their own, has one of their parents, usually it's their dad, incarcerated in prison. And they are looking at a bleak summer with really bad influences and really bad choices surrounding them. And your generosity allows these kids to be plucked out of that malaise, that despair, and sent to a beautiful summer camp where they'll also hear the gospel preached to them. You can not only save a week for them, maybe save their lives and then their souls. How about that? And I am so very proud that so many of the listeners to this program, of my listeners, my family, you have stepped up to help provide scholarships for kids with a mom or dad in prison. Our goal was 162 14 days ago. Yesterday we blew past 195. We are almost at 200 right now. You're amazing. If you can, if you haven't been able to help us out yet, go to LarryOShow.com, click on that banner at the top of the page, and give whatever you can give for an Angel Tree Camp scholarship. 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
19: These are our kids. 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Hurry, though. Summer's almost here. This weekend, we're charging right into it, and there's so many deserving kids that are waiting. So please do whatever you can. Try to get it done today. Thank you. Joining us right now on O'Connor and Company is friend of the program, my sister from a very different mother. And I had to pause myself there, Patrice, and realize how absurd I'm being. Patrice Onwuka of Independent Women's Forum. And good talking to you, Patrice. How are you? Thank you for wearing pink today,
1: good
19: by the way.
1: Larry.
19: Whenever you don't wear pink, people complain to me. Like I have something to do with your wardrobe.
1: Ooh. Well, okay, I specifically said I'm going to wear pink today, and then I'll wear my USA garb for this afternoon to celebrate, to cheer on USA in the in the World Cup.
19: Yes, as patriotic and America-loving as Patrice is, she does have... Everyone's like, oh, Patrice is so perfect. She's so perfect. No, she's not. She has a major flaw. She likes soccer.
1: You mean football?
19: Exactly. All right. We will get into that a little later. Let's get to the economic news first, though, because we had some unemployment numbers. This is what I hate about this, and this is why we go to you, Patrice, because this is your field of study. It's your expertise. It's what you do for Independent Women's Forum. You work on policy. You're testifying on Capitol Hill a lot about economic policies, how it impacts especially women, working moms, stay-at-home moms, homemakers. Yeah. So here's my question. How can these unemployment numbers come out this week, and I see one headline from Reuters and another headline from Bloomberg? One headline says horrible unemployment numbers, and the other one says great unemployment numbers. Help me out.
1: It depends on how you slice the data and if you have a political bias. And, you know, not surprisingly, a lot of these news outlets have biases, but they also don't dig below the headline number. And so the unemployment rate stayed the same, I think 2.3%, 2.4%, which is still pretty good. And we saw that, you know, over 170,000 jobs were added last month. Also, we saw that revisions for the previous months were revised up. So jobs growth is actually very healthy and very steady. Larry, where did we see jobs added? Well, we saw them added in leisure and hospitality. Not surprisingly, as you know, dozens of cities across the United States staff up with, you know, servers and bartenders in advance of the World Cup. But then you also saw growth in education. You saw growth in social assistance, and you saw healthcare growth, which is not surprising because a lot of Americans are aging and living longer. But I honed in on the fact that these are growth areas that would women in particular are going to benefit greatly from, because if you want a, you know, a flexible job, or if you want a job where you are caring for people, social assistance, healthcare, and obviously food service, hospitality are areas where women dominate. So that's why we put out a statement at Independent Women saying this is really good for women right now in the workforce.
19: Yeah, I'd love to drill down on that. I saw that you wrote a letter in response to an op-ed over there at, was it the Boston Globe? Your old stomping grounds, right? You must still be plugged into everything going on in Boston from your college years. And the op-ed suggested that women are being neglected in corporate America right now. And this is Tanzina Vega. She looked at a bunch of statistics there showing women in upper senior management, CEO level positions, and taking that as an indication that women are being now neglected or overlooked or falling behind in corporate America. But you made a very good point about how to truly measure women's contribution to our economy.
1: Well, yeah. I mean, she's only measuring the C-suite, how many women are climbing the ladder. Hello, it is 2026. A lot of women have decided they don't want to climb the ladder. That's too cookie cutter. They want that bespoke career, Larry, where they're able to balance caregiving. They're able to have that work-life balance. And they're doing it as self-employed women. They're doing it as freelancers, or maybe they have a side hustle on the side.
19: Yeah.
1: And so my point in my letter to the editor, I was excited that the Boston Globe jumped on it as soon as I submitted it, is to say, listen, women are working the way they want to work. You totally ignored that fact, which tells me you have a bias towards the old feminist mantra that women need to lean into work and lean into the corporate ladder rather than leaning into the kind of career that works best for them and their families.
19: Yeah. By the way, during the pandemic, they celebrated all workers staying home and being locked to the laptop on their kitchen table, because you couldn't go to work because they wanted to shut down our economy for, I think, political purposes. But Patrice, if there is one, you know, light that came out of the pandemic. It's that many corporations sort of adapted their business model, and they recognized the ability for people to be able to work from home, still contribute to the workplace. Yeah. It's better quality of life. I would extend this beyond just women. I know that for the most part, women are considered the homemaker still in their traditional role. But if men can avoid a commute, if men can work from home, if men can be plugged in and hands-on raising their kids, I'm pro-family across the board. That's a great thing for kids and families.
1: Well, and certainly feminists should cheer on women, men taking on more of the homemaker, I love that word, the homemaker caregiving duties, right? Yep. We also have the interest, it's not just about raising kids, Larry, but as you can appreciate, there are a lot of Gen Zers, millennials who are taking care of aging parents as well, shuttling parents to health doctor's appointments and, you know, ensuring that they get the care that they need even while you're taking care of your little ones. That puts a heavy burden on a lot of the sandwich generation folks. And so flexibility is really why we're seeing men and women lean out and lean into independence and freelancing and self-employment.
19: That's a good point. Although I think the Gen Zers should go into work. So that here's what we need to shift the paradigm in corporate America, Patrice. When you're young, you need to go in, you need to work in the cubicle, you need to commute, you need to do all that. When you're older and you get promoted, your reward is you get to stay home and work from home. That's how, because, and I'm only half joking, but honestly, these Gen Zers need to socialize. The last thing they need is another excuse to withdraw and just, you know, operate through their devices. I want them commuting and meeting people on mass transit. I want them going out to happy hour after work and meeting people in real life.
1: Oh, well, that's going to spawn a baby boom, Larry. Is that what you're saying? Is that that's how we're going to fix the fertility rate, is by putting Gen Zers in the office?
19: As long as they get married first.
1: Yes, marriage first. Love, marriage, and then the baby. In that sequence, and you will stay out of poverty. That is the success sequence, by the way. but I mean, the larger point, I do think young people, they lack a lot of the workplace professional skills that, you know, that are honed in sitting in an office in a cubicle or being around other people and understanding how to communicate. Because when you're just typing an email message, you know, smiley faces to your boss, probably not appropriate. Whereas, you know, if you understand it, having worked in a work setting, you know, this is what's appropriate, this is what's not, and you pick that up just by hanging around the old, I almost said old fogies. I mean, the older seasoned professionals in the office.
19: Wow. Old fogies?
1: Flip of the tongue.
19: You know what? This is why Generation X has an issue with you millennials, because you still see us as old fogies. I have some of my best friends are millennials. Some of my favorite wives are millennials. Patrice.
1: we are a great generation, Larry, and we respect
19: Don't even try. Know, all right, real. I do want to get into this. I want to get into the disconcerting story about the numbers crunch that we're about to feel in Social Security unless our lawmakers do something about it. But we need time for that. So stick with us for one more segment. Let's wrap this one up, though, about inflation. We had inflation numbers as well. And although inflation went up, it was pretty modest. It was pretty small. It's high year to year. Is it fair to sort of, because I tried to drill down on this, it seems like it's all energy. It's all about energy. As soon as we get a handle on energy costs, inflation comes back to where it belongs.
1: Yeah, 60% of the increase in prices was due to gas prices alone. So, and that was up from the previous month when 40% of the inflation increase was due to gas prices. So really, it's telling us that across the economy, most prices are not rising. And in fact, we're seeing some deflation in some categories. All of this really is just about the energy story. As the president continues to have midnight operations to sneak oil tankers through the Strait of Hormuz or just get it open, we will see energy prices fall like a SpaceX rocket and explode.
19: Wait a second. Wait, what are you dumping on SpaceX for? Elon's our pal. That doesn't fall.
1: I'm just making an analogy.
19: It's a nice soft landing when it's SpaceX. Bezos, his Blue Origin, you know, phallic symbol rockets, they're the ones who blow up on the pad. Come on now.
1: Fair point. All right. Fair point. Elon Musk does a good job with his rockets. But I'm just saying that we will see gas prices recede. And the good thing is that the rest of the prices in the economy will still be pretty stable and continue to fall, too.
19: And the president said as much at the Oval Office. He said, what do you think of the inflation number? He says, I love it.

0: used to punish faith.
1: Follow the sweeping investigation of President Trump's task force to eradicate anti-Christian bias. The governmental hostility and prejudice is uncovered, and Trump's fight to restore our constitutional liberties and religious freedom.
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7: 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Kaylee Jane is featured from 6 to 8 this Saturday. 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The 45th Annual Bluegrass Festival takes place on Saturday, June 20th, and Sunday, June 21st. Headliners Snoring Dogs perform from 6 to 8 Saturday. That's your KQ&A Nightbeat. I'm Bill Monroe.
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10: And I don't want to get on Carrie Lucas's bad side, so. Or Heather Heyer, even worse. Patrice, we've solved a lot in that first segment on the economy. We've recognized that ultimately the media is stupid when they report on economic news, and they're political, brazenly.

0: and that Gen Z needs to get out of the house, back into the workforce so that they can fall in love, get a spouse, and get busy so that we have enough people paying into Social Security so we can retire. Is that pretty much what we're talking about here?
1: That's pretty fair to say. I mean, most of the Social Security is funded by the payroll taxes that, you know, young workers pay. And I think it's a ratio of about 3 workers to 1 retiree right now. So we need some more workers to take some pressure off.
0: And let's be clear, the crunch is coming within 10 years right now, according to the 2026 trustees report of the Social Security reserves. Ongoing tax revenues will cover only 78% of scheduled retirement benefits. By the way, that's right around when I'm thinking I might be retiring. Thanks. Thanks, everybody. Appreciate it. What are we going to do here?
1: Yeah.
0: What? This takes courage to fix this. How do you fix it? Do you raise the retirement age? Do you let... You know, I remember when George W. Bush... Well, you're too young, Patrice. Yes. In 2000, George W. Bush wanted to allow people to take some of their Social Security money and put it into the market. If he had been able to do that, and Al Gore and the Democrats, oh, he's going to privatize Social Security and he's going to threaten your retirement and it's going to destroy... If he had initiated that in 2001 when he became president, all of this would be solved right now.
1: Well, yeah, privatizing became a dirty word, but I actually think what we're seeing right now at the Trump administration is a soft privatization, or at least getting people comfortable with the idea of having skin in the stock market when it comes to their future.
0: Yeah.
1: The Trump account is one example of that, where young people will have that $1,000 seed from the government, and then it grows over time. Now, obviously, they could use it to buy a house or start a business, or they could keep it and let it grow for their retirement. We've also seen the administration do some stuff around IRAs and what the federal government matches if you are below a certain income threshold. But yes, we do have to look at how we can reform the entitlement system. Now, what's going to happen in 2032, Larry, is that the trust fund, which funds probably a quarter of the fund of Social Security. Right now, 3/4 is funded by that payroll tax, but 1/4 is funded by the trust fund. That trust fund will be exhausted by that point. Now, will there be Social Security payments? Yes, but they will be curtailed, which means they will be smaller than before. So I think we need to look at, number one, older people. If you're in your older years, you probably have more disposable income. And you may, I mean, let's be honest here. Oprah should not be getting Social Security checks. Bill Gates should not be getting Social Security checks. I think it's fair to look at different income levels and to understand, okay, if you're...
0: That's going to be political. That ain't going to be that easy. There's going to be a lot of people that say, listen, this is not an entitlement program. This is not welfare. You took my money when I wasn't Oprah. We made a deal. You took my money. I want my payout.
1: Yeah, that's going to be politically hard to swallow. I mean, we've already seen age, the changes in ages for when you can take your Social Security. Maybe there's some of that. I actually think, though, you also need to look at some of the other Social Security related programs, like the disability insurance program. You know, let's see if maybe you can borrow from Peter to pay Paul. But at the end of the day, it really is about the younger generations moving more of their payroll tax, frankly, out, or at least partially out of Social Security, and moving it into the market.
0: I think that's what we need. 100%.
1: Trump account is a tester for that, and I think we need to see more politicians move in that direction too.
0: The question is, will they take some of that money in the private sector and invest in the biggest IPO in history, SpaceX, which is going to make Elon Musk the world's first trillionaire? Are you investing in SpaceX? Because it's hot right now. Everybody wants in on this.
1: Yes. Yeah, my husband and I were looking at how much it's going to cost. We're going to borrow from Peter to pay Paul.
0: Oh, here we go.
1: Absolutely. Why not invest in something that can, you know, have exponential growth for our retirement and for our kids? My joke earlier, I'm sorry, Elon, I don't mean to say that your rockets, you know, that your rockets always blow up. I think it's really remarkable to see.
0: They don't even infrequently blow up. There's not a whole lot of blowing up with his rockets at all.
1: No, they don't.
0: Beautiful rockets. Some say the best rockets.
1: An Iranian missile.
0: All right.
1: I should have said an Iranian missile. That would have been a better analogy.
0: A dud of a drone from Iran. All right. We don't take your investment advice from us, but it is turning heads. And I will say this. Many people have bet against Elon Musk. Elon Musk always wins. So far, he's got a pretty damn good track record. All right, final minute, World Cup. You're rooting for America, of course, but your family, your husband is American from Nigeria. You are an American from Caribbean. Do you have a secondary team other than the U.S. that you're voting rooting for?
1: No, you know, Nigeria did not make it, so we're just going to be USA all the way, and we'll just watch some good soccer matches and wear our fun USA garb. You know, go visit some of the different areas and the watch parties in the DMV area. So we're looking forward to that today.
0: Tonight, USA playing in L.A. at SoFi Stadium against Paraguay. They should be able to handle them, you should think.
1: I would think so. I mean, Team USA is stronger than it was before. And let's remember the last time the United States was. I don't think the U.S. team had even been formed in the last FIFA.
0: Keep it here.
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7: News. I'm Ted Lindner. President Trump announcing Thursday that the U.S. and Iran have come to a great settlement, a deal to end the war in Iran, and claim it's being finalized.
8: They will not only not have, they will not purchase, develop in any way, any shape, in any way, shape, or form, a nuclear weapon. They will not have a nuclear weapon.
7: The U.S. blockade of the Strait of Hormuz will immediately be lifted when the documents are signed, possibly this weekend, according to the president in Europe. The Carolina Hurricanes now just one win away from the franchise's second-ever Stanley Cup championship. They defeated the Vegas Golden Knights Thursday night 4-2 and take a 3-2 lead in the series. Game 6 will be in Vegas Sunday night. Today marks 10 years since the massacre of dozens at an LGBTQ nightclub in Orlando, Florida.
9: A decade has passed since 49 people were killed when a gunman opened fire inside the Pulse nightclub in Orlando, Florida, and an annual observance is planned.
7: Fox's Tanya J. Powers. 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
5: 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Sunny skies and gusty winds today. After an overnight low of 63, expect high of 91 today in the Prescott Quad Cities with a high of 92 tomorrow. 63 for your overnight low in Cottonwood and Verde Valley with a high today of 103 and 102 on Saturday. I'm Bill Monroe, and that's a quick check of your weather from KQ&A 1130 AM, 99.9 FM, and on 95.5 FM in Prescott Valley and Cottonwood.
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5: 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Taylee Jane is featured from 6 to 8 this Saturday. 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The 45th Annual Bluegrass Festival takes place on Saturday, June 20th and Sunday, June 21st. Headliners Snoring Dogs perform from 6 to 8 Saturday. That's your KQNA Nightbeat. I'm Bill Monroe.
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0: Town. 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Coming up in 30 minutes, Allie Hopper, human trafficking expert, will talk about Mark Wayne Mullen's announcement yesterday about the recovery of over 150,000 children lost under the Biden-Mayorkas-Becerra reign of terror. Also coming up in our 8 o'clock hour here, we'll speak with Peter Schweitzer about the corruption at Act Blue. Right now, a man that brings clarity to confusion. He is senior columnist at Town Hall. He's a retired colonel with a full bird, thank you very much, from the United States Army. And he's a recovering attorney. He is my friend, your friend, friend to everyone except for Bulwark staffers and woke leftists. He's Kurt Schlichter. Good morning, Kurt. Good to talk with you, my friend.
20: Hey, Larry, the big stick, huh? Are we talking about Plattner again?
0: No, we are not, actually. And my understanding, based on the latest story, is that that would not be a correct adjective to use for his... Kurt,
20: really?
0: Your latest column Town Hall is headlined, "Don't Panic About Trump's Iran Strategy Just Yet." A cynic would respond to that headline and say, well, which strategy? Which time of day? It does seem like he keeps saying we're 2 days away from a deal, and he's been saying it a lot. And I just wish he wouldn't. I just wish he'd say, if there's a deal, there's a deal. If not, we're going to keep our blockade going, and we're going to go about our business.
20: Look, Larry, I'm a simple man. I'm just an unsophisticated country lawyer and an Army guy who went to... the Party War College of War Colleges. So, you know, the United States Army War College, the Chico State of War Colleges.
0: Is that what you were in charge of the kegger strategy at the Army War College?
20: I was in charge of the Clausewitz kegger, you know.
0: That's two Ks. Get a third one in there and the Southern Poverty Law Center will cut a check for you.
20: Yeah, old Milwaukee is just beer by other means, but you know, I decided I would attempt to understand Trump's strategy, because my strategy would be kill them all,
0: yeah,
20: and continue killing them until they beg to surrender. Now, like I said, I'm a simple guy. It's kind of a traditional way of dealing with your enemies down after
0: and there 5, are years there are people the president respects. I know from General John Keane to you know, the people in his in his inner circle who are whispering that in his ears. And Mr. President, there's no deal to be had with these people. Let the bombing commence until there's no Iran left. Why isn't he doing that?
20: Yeah, I mean, look, if you're going to channel somebody, channel Curtis LeMay. Bomb them back to the Stone Age. Now, that's my preferred strategy. I want to see if I understood what Trump was doing. And my town hall column, which is don't quite panic yet about Trump's Iran strategy, because he does have one. He's using a different one, and one that's, you know, surprisingly sophisticated in the way it's manipulating multiple levers of national power. Now, the way you talk about national power, real simple, DIME, D-I-M-E is the acronym, diplomatic, information, military, that's the M, and economic. These are levers of national power. There's some other minor ones. DIME has become like LGBTQ with all these other extra ones since I graduated from the War College, but let's stick with DIME. The fact is, he is really emphasizing economic power, information power, in fact, diplomatic power too, and has, except for the last couple days, and conveniently the day before my column came out, de-emphasizing the M, the military, the kinetic, the blowing the living snot out of these goat-molesting 7th century millennialist perverts. And
0: Kurt Schlichter,
20: I think what he wants to do is, I mean, he really does have a strategic objective, though he doesn't actually say it. The strategic objective that answers all the questions is regime change. You don't want to say the words regime change, because they've got kind of a bad name, thanks to the kind of people who graduate from the Georgetown School of Foreign Policy, screwing everything up over the last 40 years.
0: Instead of the Clausewitz Kegger president at the Army War College. But here's the thing. I think we would all love regime change. I think the president wanted regime change on day one. The problem is regime change has often been... it's been associated with American occupation, hundreds of thousands of troops, and we set up a government that doesn't exist. We can have regime change without being the ones that have to, you know, this whole you broke it, you bought it, crate and barrel thing from Colin Powell. Is that operative in this case?
20: No, it isn't. First of all, we didn't break, we've been at war with these guys for 45 plus years.
0: Yeah.
20: So the idea that Donald Trump started a war with Iran is both stupid and stupid. It's whether it's because the person speaking is stupid or because he thinks you're stupid as his listener, that remains to be seen.
0: Yeah.
20: The fact is Iran needs the mullahs need to go, and Trump wants to do it not at bayonet point, but he basically wants to get the Iranian people to rise up, maybe led by a general who doesn't want to wake up with a 2,000-pound bomb coming through his window one morning, and basically hang these creeps from the nearest lampposts. So what he's doing is destroying their economy and hoping that and playing for time. I don't think he wants a deal. He doesn't care about a deal, and he knows these guys aren't going to abide by any deal. Trump's not – you're not – they're not fooling Trump. He's not they'll definitely abide by it. No, come on. He's playing for time until things become unbearable in the country and a change takes place. Now, will that happen in time? Well, we'll see.
0: Well, that's the problem with a blockade. A blockade is not an overnight solution. This is attrition. This is a siege, right?
20: Yes, Larry. Perfect analysis.
0: I know this because I've read Kurt Schlichter's books, and these are the kind of terms that are employed in all of his books. Kurt, the president or critics would say, and allies of the president would say, he can't play for time. He doesn't have time. He's got a midterm coming up, and Republicans will be demolished. None other than John Cornyn just said that yesterday about these midterms, and that will mean investigations and impeachments and a nightmare for Donald Trump. You have a new blog out at the Town Hall VIP section there, where you're our senior columnist at Town Hall, and you've got a different perspective on what you think is going to happen in these midterms. Why don't you share that? Because, again, everyone's saying this Iran thing is ruining everything, and there's going to be a blue wave.
20: Well, I'm not familiar with this John Cornyn guy. He sounds like some washed-up nobody. Probably hangs with Jiminy Langford. But in any case, Trump has a pain point on the midterms. That's true. If he loses the midterms, he loses the House. If the mullahs lose, they lose their heads. I think Trump's willing to accept risk on the House in order to get this done. And if you look at some of the recent polls and recent analyses, especially after the long overdue redistricting to get rid of reserved racial Democrat seats, it is not a done deal that Republicans are going to lose the House. I don't think they're going to lose the Senate at all. I mean, the guy with the Nazi tattoo, the outhouse onanist, is not going to beat Susan Collins. Not going to happen.
0: Onanist. Well, and the good news
20: outhouse
0: is
20: onanist.
0: That's good. That's a Kurt Schlichter original.
20: That could be our a cappella, barbershop
0: improv group
20: on the Gulf America tour.
0: Well, exactly. In fact, we're going to wrap up by letting everybody know, especially people in KRLA, which is where Kurt is right now in Los Angeles, but also KNTH, your other life that you live out of Houston, and of course right here on WMAL in Washington, D.C. All y'all can come and cruise with me and Kurt on the Gulf of America Town Hall Salem cruise this November. It'll be a week after the midterms. So we'll either be celebrating the fact that the Republicans pulled off a miracle, or we'll be drowning our sorrows at the thought of Hakeem Jeffries as Speaker of the House. What are you looking forward to most on this cruise, Kurt Schlichter?
20: Well, it not being 4 o'clock in the morning. because I look at me. I look like I look like I got thrown up by a hobo who ate another hobo.
0: Well, you said, well, you are in Los Angeles. That's Nithya Raman's base you're talking about there, Kurt Schlichter. And you sound fabulous on the radio, so don't destroy the illusion. 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I mean, we're basically going to spend the entire time hanging out in the Lido Dick drinking, right? Where everyone's like, oh, Kurt and Larry are just going to hide away in their cabin and they're never going to interact with us. No, no, no, you will not be able to get rid of us on this cruise.
20: I'll be very annoying. They'll be like, okay, look away, Kurt's coming again.
0: Exactly.
20: And he's got another drink.
0: He's got a drink and he wants to play shuffleboard again. Stop, Kurt. We're done with that.
20: Bocce ball, anybody? Hey, Cosmo's on the Lido deck.
0: He will even let you apply sunscreen to his nether parts. 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Thank you, Kurt. Have a great weekend. Enjoy the World Cup.
20: Ahoy.
0: Ahoy.
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0: 855-784-4255. 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Just imagine giving the same phone number over and over and then suddenly saying, oh, no, you've got a new phone number. And I just refuse to memorize this number. 855-784-4255 if you want to call it. We got to make it 855 O'Connor. Can we do that? That's seven letters. O'Connor. Can we get that number? I'd like to get that number. That I won't forget. That's my name. You won't forget it either. Anyway, 855-784-4255 if you would like to disagree with Kurt Schlichter. I mean, who doesn't want to disagree? The best thing for you to disagree with Kurt Schlichter, though, is to go to LarryCruise.com and get on the cruise ship with us, and then you can just get in his face. LarryCruise.com. I want to see that happen. That'd be fun. But Hoke and Roundhill does disagree with him. We're going to get to Hoke's call in just a minute because I've been talking to Hoke and Roundhill on WMAL for, well, for the aforementioned 15 years, and we always agree. All right, so I'm excited about this. We're going to get to that in a minute. You can call the show as well, 855-784-4255. First, though, we are roaring toward the weekend here on this Friday, and this is day 14 of my campaign to send deserving kids to Angel Tree Camp through our friends at Prison Fellowship. I am so proud, and I know pride is a sin. Pride cometh before the fall. It's Pride Month, so let's be proud about this. I'm proud that so many of my listeners have stepped up to help provide scholarships for kids with a mom or dad in prison to attend Angel Tree Camp this summer. If you haven't already done so, I hope that today you'll consider joining those who've already given at LarryOShow.com. Because every child who gets a scholarship to go to Angel Tree Camp will have their life transformed. Here's one example of how your donations are blessing kids all over America.
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4: Our hope is that they hear a story of redemption, one of hope, one that tells them that, you know what, just because you're born in a certain situation, you don't have to stay in that situation, and that our life choices affect when and where we're going.
0: Yeah, we hear the words redemption and grace and atonement in politics right now from candidates who don't really know what those words mean. 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These are children who are saved from really bad circumstances and really bad choices that they have this summer, from gangs to drugs to crime to despair and depression. They are saved from that, but then they're introduced to real redemption. They're introduced to the gospel. And these kids will not just have their summer saved or their lives saved, they'll have their souls redeemed. 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Thank you very much. Honestly, from the whole team here, thank you. 855-784-4255. If you have any comments about what you hear on the program, love to filter your calls in throughout the morning, including Hoke in Roundhill. Hoke, my friend. You heard our conversation with Patrice about Social Security, and you need to have your voice heard. Go ahead, Hoke.
24: Yeah, you know, they need to stop calling it an entitlement or a benefit and call it what it is, which is a return to me of my money. And I just have a real problem with saying that they should means test something that is my money. Now, if the government wanted to offer me how much I've paid in with some calculation of benefit over the years and keep the government portion of that, I might say okay.
0: Yeah, you know, Hoke, you and I don't disagree. Just not to put a fine, too fine a point on it, you disagree with Patrice, not me. She's the bad guy here because I said that. It's like, Oprah shouldn't be getting Social Security. Well, here's the problem. When Oprah was some struggling intern right out of college working at some, you know, local news network before she was a gajillionaire, they were ripping that money out of her paycheck with the promise that she would get it later. Well, I'm sorry, you don't do that. You don't take my money, promise me I'll get it later, and then say, oh, forget it. We're changing the rules now.
24: Yep, that's my problem. And as far as Kurt, I don't ever disagree with Kurt.
0: You never disagree with Kurt. Oh, man, even Mrs. Kurt can't say that. All right, Hoke, my brother. All right, so we're good. We're square. You're going to keep listening?
24: Absolutely, 100%.
0: Thanks, brother. Have a great weekend. Happy Flag Day.
24: You too, thanks.
0: Appreciate it. See, there you go. Even when you think you disagree, you don't disagree. Although Patrice, again, let's just, what did we learn this morning? Patrice is the bad guy. I keep talking about this weekend because I am ready for a celebration. We're having my daughter's baby shower this weekend. I cannot wait. And of course, it's going to be an outdoor affair and we're going to be grilling. 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
7: Fox News, I'm Ted Lindner. President Trump announcing Thursday that the U.S. and Iran have come to a great settlement, a deal to end the war in Iran, and claim it's being finalized.
9: They will not only not have, they will not purchase, develop in any way, any shape, in any way, shape, or form, a nuclear weapon. They will not have a nuclear weapon.
7: The U.S. blockade of the Strait of Hormuz will immediately be lifted when the documents are signed, possibly this weekend, according to the president, in Europe. The Carolina Hurricanes now just one win away from the franchise's second-ever Stanley Cup championship. They defeated the Vegas Golden Knights Thursday night 4-2 and take a 3-2 lead in the series. Game 6 will be in Vegas Sunday night. Today marks 10 years since the massacre of dozens at an LGBTQ nightclub in Orlando, Florida.
10: A decade has passed since 49 people were killed when a gunman opened fire inside the Pulse nightclub in Orlando, Florida, and an annual observance is planned.
7: Fox's Tanya J. Powers. 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
5: Thanks for making the Talk of the Quad Cities, KQNA, your choice for your early Friday. Sunny skies and gusty winds today. After an overnight low of 63, expect high of 91 today in the Prescott Quad Cities with a high of 92 tomorrow. 63 for your overnight low in Cottonwood and the Verde Valley with a high today of 103 and 102 on Saturday. I'm Bill Monroe, and that's a quick check of your weather from KQNA 1130 AM, 99.9 FM, and on 95.5 FM in Prescott Valley and Cottonwood.
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0: average in the state down 14 cents from last week at $4.46 a gallon, a 34-cent drop from last month. AAA's Aldo Vasquez crediting falling crude oil prices for the market decline.
1: We're looking at about three straight weeks of prices falling, and this is following a national trend as well. And that's thanks to crude oil prices remaining below the $100 per barrel mark.
0: Pinal and Pima counties have the cheapest gas at $4.38 a gallon. The Prescott area the priciest at $4.71. Lower desert regions seeing more triple-digit heat for the weekend and maybe some moisture coming up from the Gulf of California.
2: Most of our rain chances are confined into the higher terrain over the weekend, with Saturday and Sunday afternoon being most likely.
0: Alicia Ryan with the Weather Service. Volunteers in Nogales, Sonora, searching after Collective received an anonymous tip that Nancy Guthrie's remains are buried there. The mother of today's show host, Savannah Guthrie, missing from her Tucson home since February. This is Arizona News Audio.
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1: I cannot tell you how much I love talking about things other than electoral politics. Republicans versus Democrats. What's going to happen in the election? Trust me, I talk about that all the time. It's not like I don't want to. It's not like I'm not capable of it. I just think that there's more to life. And especially a topic like this. Like, what's our reason for being here on this planet? Why did God create us? Did God only create us? And if you learned that there was life on another planet, another civilization, would that shake your faith to its core? That seems to be what Steven Spielberg is implying. We just had a bit of a conversation about it, and we also spoke with Casey Luskin, a PhD, who specializes in this stuff, and says, hey, y'all, it's okay. That's not really a problem with your Christian faith. Well, do you agree or do you disagree? We're taking your calls, and I want to start with Ann in Alabama, listening on 93.9 WTGZ, The Tiger, which I believe means this is Auburn country. War Eagle, Ann, thanks for calling in.
2: Yes, sir. Larry, how you doing? This is Todd in Tampa.
1: Oh, Todd in Tampa. Well, that's a very different situation. See, this is why real-time call screening. Go ahead, Todd. What do you think?
2: All right. No, I want to hit on all topics real quick in 60 seconds. Number one, Jesus is God over all the earth. And all alien forms, doesn't matter. Jesus is the master, he's the king, and faith in him is the only way for salvation.
1: We agree, sir. God bless you. Absolutely.
2: Let me say this here about Donald. No one has done more for Jesus than I have, and Donald Trump. Nobody has done more. I've been with Donald since 2010. Never turned on him once. Told him that Jeff Sessions was a terrible pick. Told him that Mike Pence was okay.
1: All right.
2: Million of us voted for you, and we want you to take the freaking oil, and I don't want you to listen to Rubio or anybody else. Take the oil and get rid of this regime. That's what your job is. And why hasn't Comey, Brennan, and Clapper been arrested for trying to subvert the will of the people and steal this election at the Federal Bureau of Criminals? How come that hasn't happened? How come these Somalians who ripped us off in $20 billion haven't been arrested and

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1: Even if they sign on a dotted line and we get everything we want on paper, what are they going to do in terms of implementation? They're going to stall it.
2: So that is General Jack Keane, who's with me on Fox and Friends about 90 minutes ago. And we're talking about the moving parts, what is changing right now with Iran. So we know we took 2 days and bombed a number of sites, took out their eyes and ears for the most part, while at the same time disabling another ship, trying to get through our blockade of the blockade. So why are we convinced, or why is some convinced we have a deal now? Well, one of the reasons to think this could be different is because when we went back to kinetic action, there was panic. There was panic amongst Qatar, Saudi Arabia, Bahrain, and Kuwait. And they all scrambled to talk to us and talk to Iran. They said, hey, we got inroads. If you could just stop bombing, we think we can get a deal by the weekend. So the president was convinced by that explanation, not looking forward to an all-out war again, and rocketing up the price of oil, said, all right, I'll give you the weekend. They said, we think we can get a memorandum of understanding, and you could probably send J.D. Vance out to Europe somewhere and go and sign it. So the president said, okay, let me think about this. I'll do it. Now, something else came out that you should not be surprised about, and I was given a heads up on, is a lot of these Gulf states have been double dealing. Qatar meeting with Iran saying, leave my gas, my natural gas fields alone, and I'll make sure to not export at the same rate we're going to export, to upgrade and put stress on our energy outlets around the country, who put stress around the world, and it would put stress on the U.S. to stop the military action. Think about that. Qatar is supposed to be our ally during this, knowing that Iran is our enemy, double dealing. I'm not sure that you could put UAE in that category. I think they're an up and up, and in terms of our allies in the area, I think you put UAE right behind Israel in the region. But some are still skeptical that Iran would ever sign off on a deal. To me, they'd have to be forced to live up to that deal. Here's Josh Holmes of the Ruthless Podcast, Cut 13.
3: Iran has certainly given people reason for skepticism on this front. I mean, look, it's a pretty unconventional day in global diplomatic policy when you start with Fox and Friends in the morning and news of Karg Island being a target, only to mid-afternoon have this announcement about a potential deal imminently. I remain skeptical that Iran is anywhere close to being able to adhere to the terms that they even agreed to. That being said, any sort of progress at all is going to be welcome news to a whole bunch of people on Capitol Hill and elsewhere who like the progress the president's making here.
2: Look, I'm for him finishing the job. That's where I stand. I know it's going to be uneven, but we can finish the job. We have the assets in the area, more assets in the area. We went to school over the last 8 weeks about what they were able to dig up and bring out, and that's going to be a target now. And we can open up the strait ourselves. My goodness, it's just been revealed. We're taking 20 to 30 ships out there a night anyway without even telling them. They showed up their transponders to just drag them through. So I'm out in Los Angeles now because the USA team has taken on Paraguay tonight. Talked to Clint Dempsey last night, and I talked to Carly Lloyd last night, as well as Rob Stone, the Fox guys, and they tell us what to expect. You'll get that interview next.
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6: Arizona News Audio, I'm Jeff Scott. State lawmakers pass a new budget, one that leaders say isn't perfect, but that contains wins for both sides. Minority Leader Priya Sundaresan says it contains things that were left out of a previous budget proposal.
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6: $18.3 billion package now heading to Governor Katie Hobbs, who is expected to sign it. Final day of the legislative session expected today. A wanted felon shot to death by Phoenix police Thursday night. The man wanted on sex crimes against a child. He was tracked down while driving. A grappler bringing the suspect's SUV to a stop. The shooting occurred. Sergeant Vince Lewis on whether the suspect was armed.
8: So that's a critical question, obviously, that's going to be part of the investigation. So we're going to let DPS handle that. And once I have that information, we'll include it in the CIB video that we'll put out to everybody on social.
6: Suspect in his 50s died at the scene. DPS will handle the investigation. Gas price average in the state down 14 cents from last week at $4.46 a gallon, a 34-cent drop from last month. AAA's Aldo Vasquez crediting falling crude oil prices for the market decline.
9: We're looking at about three straight weeks of prices falling, and this is following a national trend as well. And that's thanks to crude oil prices remaining below the $100 per barrel mark.
6: Pinal and Pima counties have the cheapest gas at $4.38 a gallon. The Prescott area, the priciest at $4.71. Lower desert regions seeing more triple-digit heat for the weekend and maybe some moisture coming up from the Gulf of California.
10: Most of our rain chances are confined into the higher terrain over the weekend, with Saturday and Sunday afternoon being most likely.
6: Alicia Ryan with the Weather Service. Volunteers in Nogales, Sonora, searching after Collective received an anonymous tip that Nancy Guthrie's remains are buried there. The mother of today's show host, Savannah Guthrie, missing from her Tucson home since February. This is Arizona News Audio.
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6: Arizona News Audio, I'm Jeff Scott. State lawmakers pass a new budget, one that leaders say isn't perfect, but that contains wins for both sides. Minority Leader Priya Sundaresan says it contains things that were left out of a previous budget proposal.
7: Funding for school meals, support for Double Up Food Bucks, continued funding for Sunbucks, funding for the United Food Bank, full funding for access caseloads, full funding for SNAP caseloads.
6: $18.3 billion package now heading to Governor Katie Hobbs, who is expected to sign it. Final day of the legislative session expected today. A wanted felon shot to death by Phoenix police Thursday night. The man wanted on sex crimes against a child. He was tracked down while driving. A grappler bringing the suspect's SUV to a stop. The shooting occurred. Sergeant Vince Lewis on whether the suspect was armed.
8: So that's a critical question, obviously, that's going to be part of the investigation. So we're going to let DPS handle that. And once I have that information, we'll include it in the CIB video that we'll put out to everybody on social.
6: Suspect in his 50s died at the scene. DPS will handle the investigation. Gas price average in the state down 14 cents from last week at $4.46 a gallon, a 34-cent drop from last month. AAA's Aldo Vasquez crediting falling crude oil prices for the market decline.
9: We're looking at about three straight weeks of prices falling, and this is following a national trend as well. And that's thanks to crude oil prices remaining below the $100 per barrel mark.
6: Pinal and Pima counties have the cheapest gas at $4.38 a gallon. The Prescott area, the priciest at $4.71. Lower desert regions seeing more triple-digit heat for the weekend and maybe some moisture coming up from the Gulf of California. Most of our-

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5: News. I'm CJ Papa. President Trump pushing back hard on a report out of Iran about the peace deal on Truth Social. He wrote, "The terms that Iran leaked to the fake news have nothing to do with the terms that were agreed to in writing." He called it a weak and pathetic statement on having a deal bears no relation to the truth. The opening bell at the NASDAQ earlier. Rings in the debut of SpaceX rocketing onto the platform, the founder Elon Musk.
6: There also have to be things that get you excited about the future.
5: Adding,
6: you can't wait to see what happens next. And that's the future that SpaceX wants to bring to you.
5: And the company says it sold all the shares it made available. 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
8: 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Good morning. It's Friday, June 12th. Up next, your local news and a check of the weather forecast. I'm Greg Paul reporting for the Talk of the Quad Cities. KQNA News brought to you this hour by Prescott Preferred Chiropractic. Come November 3rd, Prescott voters will decide on city charter amendments.
9: In March, council adopted a call for a special election and approved ballot language regarding a majority to elect in a primary and the appointment of a city judge. On Tuesday, there was discussion on five additional proposals. City Clerk Sarah Thornhill told council these proposals have come about following discussions by the Charter Review Committee.
10: After a number of meetings of the group, and the second proposal relates to development agreements, would be an additional section added. The third proposal is related to that.
9: City Attorney Joseph Young explained another proposal related to the term length of the city judge.
11: This was an attempt by the committee to bring the city judge's charter provision in line with the other appointed positions. But in doing so, brought over the language that says that the judge serves at the pleasure of council, which is language that's not really true for judges.
9: That proposal, along with another regarding development agreement restrictions, will be back before the Prescott City Council on June 23rd for further discussion and consideration. I'm Bill Monroe reporting.
12: The Prescott area could see some rain this weekend. Meteorologist Alicia Ryan explains moisture is coming up from the Gulf of California.
13: Any development of maybe some verger, maybe an isolated shower could be possible.
12: Ryan says it will remain warmer, but not record-breaking.
13: Remaining 4 to 5 degrees above normal for this time of year. While we're above normal,
12: expect warm weather to finish off the week and into the weekend. Winds in the Prescott area will be much more manageable compared to the last several days. Warm and dry weather then sets up again for most of next week. Hear Prescott Valley Town Council's candidates' views on water issues.
14: 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According to group representatives, each candidate has been provided with questions and a set of basic facts in advance of the forum live on Zoom. For more information on how to watch it, visit cwagaz.org. A recording will be available for later viewing. I'm Lindsay Draper reporting.
12: In KQ&A Sports, the Arizona Diamondbacks were swept against the Miami Marlins following a 2-0 loss yesterday afternoon. The Diamondbacks start a 3-game weekend series against the Cincinnati Reds at 4 this afternoon, and all the live action can be heard right here on KQ&A. The Northern Arizona Wranglers indoor football team takes on the San Diego Strike Force this weekend. Kickoff is at 1 Sunday afternoon at Findlay Toyota Center. That's your news. I'm Greg Paul, reminding you to download the free AZ Hometown Radio mobile app and listen live to the Talk of the Quad Cities online at kqna.com.
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12: 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For the Prescott area, clouds today with a high temp of 87, cloudy tonight with a low of 66, and clouds tomorrow, 86 to the high. In the Verde Valley, cloudy with a high of 98 today. This evening, clouds with an overnight low of 76, and thunderstorms on Saturday with a high of 93. That's your forecast. I'm Greg Paul for AM 1130 and 99.9 FM in Prescott, 95.5 FM in Prescott Valley and Cottonwood. 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
17: All right, from Los Angeles, California, it's the Brian Kilmeade Show on the road for a very good reason. The World Cup is back. It's back for the first time since 94 and second time ever. It's the world's biggest event. I mean, 104 games, 70 plus here in America. We're sharing with Canada and Mexico, but all the focus here on the United States team, because everybody's guaranteed 3 games. And how you emerge from those 3 games to the so-called knockout rounds, we'll see the quality opponent you get. You come in first in the knockout round, you're in better chance to advance because you are arguably playing, you know, the wild card team at a different group. And this is the D group. So the U.S. plays Paraguay tonight, and we're going to be talking about that. We got a great hour coming your way. We have Joel Pollack is here. He's opinion editor at the brand new California Post. New York Post is sister publication. And Adam Hunter, one of the funny behind Greg Gutfeld. He's one of the funniest writers around. You often see him on the panel. Great stand-up. He's going to be in studio because this is his home game. He chooses to live here. So let's get to the big three.
18: Number three.
19: But I think Platinum might be just his ideas and the things that his courage and also his imperfections that we can all identify with.
17: Really? No, thank you. I do not want to identify with a guy with a Nazi tattoo. That is not somebody I want to identify with. That is a little bit more than an imperfection, but I digress. In the most predictable story in political history, more ugly revelations are out about the Democratic Senator nominee Graham Platner, and the New York Post has him today.
18: Number two.
20: There's been a whole lot of talking, especially on the U.S. side. You know, these past two friendlies against Senegal and Germany, I thought that they really put in some really good performances or some good things that they can now carry into this game against Paraguay.
17: Carly Lloyd, one of the finest female athletes in American history, certainly female soccer players, talks about the World Cup. Here we are, day two, but game one for the U.S. It's a must-win for the team that has to advance in first if they want to go deep, deep this summer. Clint Dempsey and Carly Lloyd also talked to me. We'll bring back some of their sound.
18: Number one.
21: I think what you're hoping for is that the other side is willing to blink. And that's why, frankly, these negotiations have gone nowhere. I'd be very surprised if what the president says today, in fact, happens.
17: Leon Panetta has no insight to President Trump, but does have a lot of experience. Former chief of staff to Bill Clinton, former secretary of defense, and former CIA director. Deal or no deal? Iran getting pummeled yesterday and is about to sign a deal as early as Saturday in Switzerland. Could this be a deadline that we just forget about, or one that will actually work, or we go back to violence? Let's bring in Joel Pollack, the opinion editor of the California Post. Joel, do you have a theory on why this might be different? Because we've heard about a deal was just about done multiple times over the last 8 weeks.
22: It could be different just because we're starting to get into midterm season and our priorities are shifting. The president, I know, is hearing from two factions in the administration. One is adamant that this is your chance to take out the regime. The other is saying the economy, going into a midterm election, cannot lose midterm election, can't spend the next 2 years answering subpoenas from Congress. We still have things to do. And so he's also got this issue to resolve. He's got to have this balance within his administration so he can govern effectively. There's another factor here as well, which is the Arab states are getting hit by Iran. And on the one hand, it makes them angry and they want to unite behind the war effort. On the other hand, they don't really have the same effort to defend themselves. They don't have the ability to bounce back from this, and they have to live with Iran when all this is over. And I think the president is also quietly trying to herd all these cats behind the scenes to keep all these countries on board inside a coalition. Once you get one of these countries coming out and saying, we think the war should end, he has very limited room to maneuver. He's got to then wind it down from an even worse position.
17: See, I laugh when people say, well, this is really Israel's war. I mean, just take a step back and just do some analysis. And Israel hits Hezbollah, and the president got kind of mad. Wait a second. They're hitting Hezbollah back. They're not initiating contact. And if you think Israel's the problem, let me ask you, when's the last time Israel had a problem with Jordan, Egypt, Bahrain, Kuwait, Saudi Arabia? No, they don't have a problem. You know why? Because they don't have a problem with them. They're not looking to fight anybody, but they're never going to be victimized again. Somehow we lost that narrative. Can you explain it, Joel?
22: A year ago today was the day that the 12 days war started, and Israelis had at that point been at war for 2 years since October 7th. Many of the fathers, sons, brothers had been away at the front, talking about a reservist army. These are guys with jobs, families. Yeah. And the Israelis are done with it. They are tired of war. They're not trying to initiate something. They don't want to have spent all this effort and lost all these lives for nothing. They don't want Iran to come out of it stronger or in the same position it was before. But they're not looking to initiate conflict. And almost every Israeli I talk to says, if we can get a good deal, that's what we want. We want to go back to work. We want to get out of the bomb shelters. We want to go about our lives. Our kids need to grow up and not grow up in this shadow of war. So they're not looking to initiate anything, but they're wary about a deal that would give too much to Iran, because then it means they've sacrificed for nothing.
17: Talking to someone really tight with the Trump administration, high up. And he says, well, you know, Bibi Netanyahu is running for re-election in September. I mean, listen, I'm not in on the talks, but the Israeli people don't want to be victimized. They know that Hezbollah is keeping them out of the northern part of their country. So if he didn't do anything, that would be bad. But have you met Netanyahu? Does he ever not do anything? If anything, he's too aggressive. In this situation, the Israeli people, if I'm to believe their Jerusalem Post, they want to make sure you act so they're not victimized.
22: Israelis want to feel secure. They find it intolerable that residents of the northern towns are still in bomb shelters or evacuated. And they will back a strong leader. And if Netanyahu does not act against that threat, then even a left-wing leader who is generally less inclined to war will attack him and say he's not doing enough to defend the country. The country's unified on that. Netanyahu might have problems for other reasons. And remember, this is the first election since October 7th. Yeah. I know it was a long time ago, but a lot has happened since then. But this is the first reckoning that he'll face with the Israeli public. And they do think that was a failure.
0: There was no question that was a failure.
22: Yeah.
0: But, I mean, 9/11 was a failure.
22: Right.
0: I mean, when people hit you, there's a failure. Pearl Harbor was a failure.
22: Right.
0: So Lusitania, I'm not sure. Is that a failure? We'll
22: see. Remember the Maine.
0: Yeah, I know. So, there's a failure, and I just think they're a fantastic partner to have, and somehow we lost that narrative, and I don't know where it's gone. It brings me to politics. Story in Axios over the week, and I know you've written it before too, is that are the Democrats actually in danger, instead of just talking about it, of losing the Democratic vote? The anti-Semitism you see, the AIPAC being a four-letter word now among Democrats. Do you think the Jewish community, the Jews in America, understanding that the Democratic Party has turned on them?
22: You'll see a shift at the margins. So my old professor, Alan Dershowitz, who swore up and down he'd never leave the Democratic Party, has left the Democratic Party. He is now a Republican. And when he talks about Republicans, he uses us and we, which is just unthinkable. I mean, Dershowitz was so close to the Clintons, civil libertarian, opposed to many Republican social policies. He's now a Democrat. He's now a Republican because the Democrats are lining up behind Graham Platner. I mean, if there's anything that Dershowitz stands for, it's fighting Nazis. But you have to look at the Jewish community as a diverse community. And there are Jewish people who are very involved in their community, in their institutions. It's not just about Orthodox Jews and Reform Jews. You can be very involved and be a Reform Jew. Basically, if you are invested in the life of the community, you tend to vote Republican. And there are a lot of people who will identify as Jews and they'll say, yeah, I'm Jewish and, you know, that's my identity. But they don't really do anything. It doesn't involve them in every day life, and they tend to vote liberal, they tend to vote Democratic, and I don't think they're moved by any of this at all. In fact, I think that they've identified the Democratic Party almost in a religious sense as part of their identity. In their minds, being Jewish is being a Democrat, and I would look at Jewish voters the same way that we often see Black voters behave, which is that people vote against a perceived threat rather than around the actual interests of their community. I mean, look at cities that keep electing terrible mayors. Chicago, where I grew up in the Chicago suburbs, went from Lori Lightfoot to Brandon Johnson, who's even worse. And that's partly because Democrats always go to these minority groups, particularly Blacks and Jews, and they say, you can't vote for the white evangelical blah, blah, blah on the other side. And these communities react out of fear because they fear prejudice, which had some historical basis, but which is no longer a real threat. But that is how the Democratic Party whips these communities. And Democrats do that to the Jewish community as well. And that's why you see this marginal movement toward Republicans, but I don't think it'll be a big one.
0: Joel Pollack, our guest with the California Post. And I'm going to talk to you about what's happening in California in a moment. But before we leave, you know, Netanyahu said something 2 weeks ago, and he said, we fully plan on being able to manufacture our own weapons because we think, basically, regardless of who wins the next election, we're going to be on our own. And there's such an anti-Israel. So among the Jewish community, there's an anti-Israel strain, mostly younger. Do you think that when the polls say that, do you find that practically?
22: I think ultimately Israel will always be supported by the American public for so many reasons, but mostly because Americans like winners, and Israel is a winning society in every way. Just look at its economy, look at its military strength, also look at its birth rate. It's the only industrialized country in the world that has a birth rate above replacement. Israelis have families, they have kids, they're a joyful society. So I think they'll always maintain that American support. Having said that, you're right. There is a social media driven hostility that's growing. It's cool now to be anti-Israel. And the Israelis learned not so much from that, but from Biden. Biden's treatment of Israel convinced them that they had to manufacture their own weapons domestically, even if that means giving up the money that comes from Congress, because a lot of American aid is tied to American procurement. But Biden could cut them off at any moment, and they said, we can't allow ourselves that again.
0: And by the way, Kamala Harris said one of the things that hurt her because we were too nice to Israel.
22: That's
0: why she's so awful.
22: You know, that's become the dogma in the Democratic Party, that they were too nice to Israel, which is why they lost. No, they were weak on Israel. If you're going to take a position, take a position. But Biden went to Israel after October 7th and he threatened Iran. He said, don't, you know, the infamous don't. And then he did nothing. And then he started denying weapons to the Israelis. So he kind of wanted both ways. He wanted to appease both sides. You have to have interest. And look at what Trump does. I mean, Trump can be harsh toward Netanyahu and use some four-letter words and things like that. But when it comes down to it, he's always standing with Israel, which is why Israel is strong. You got to pick a lane. Pick a side.
0: I know.
22: You know,
0: that's but it's a real relationship with Trump and Netanyahu. They let it have it. There's no formalities. It's more like a business relationship between two friends. They get mad at each other.
22: Yeah.
0: It happens.
22: Yeah.
0: Joel, don't move. We're going to talk about California and massive fraud here. And then we're going to talk about you're going to be on One Nation, too, Sunday at 10 o'clock. Don't move.
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0: weekend with Saturday and Sunday afternoon being most likely time frame.
1: Alicia Ryan with the Weather Service saying the showers will be out by Monday, cooling to the low 70s in the high country. Lawmakers expected to end this year's legislative session today after both the House and Senate passed an $18.5 billion budget package. Jeff Scott, Arizona News Audio.
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0: else can be fixed.
1: And we don't know if it's fixed.
0: We don't know if it's fixed.
1: Right, because you remember, when you're on with me, I'm a journalist, and you have to be Adam Hunter, the journalist. Why were you the most upset about the assassination attempt, or one of the most upset at the White House?
0: Because I got hired to write jokes for the president, for Trump, which, by the way, I'm a comedian. If Biden would have hired me, I would have wrote jokes for him.
1: Absolutely.
0: I would have wrote jokes for Bill Clinton, Obama, George Bush.
1: Yeah.
0: It just happened to be Trump. I got hired for a speech that went really well. I said, for one of the speeches I wrote, Liz Warren would be here but couldn't get a reservation. that went viral. That went all the way to Scott Bessent on the Senate floor. He's like, you hear that joke that I said about you? And she's like, I heard about Trump said about you. So yeah, I got hired to write for the White House Correspondents' Center. We were all excited. I had my whole family.
1: And it was a tough monologue.
0: It was going to be great. I don't want to, because he's still going to do it in July.
1: He's going to do it.
0: Yeah, yeah, yeah.
1: Did he want an update?
0: I'm going to give him an update, but I don't know what jokes from the past one he's going to use. Because he's like, it was rough. He's like, I was all ready to go in there. It was a tough one. But the crazy part was while the shooting was happening, they're like, it's still might go on. So I was writing jokes while people were underneath the table.
1: Of the shooting.
0: Yeah, people were under.
1: Trump
0: was under the table, and I'm like, Bill Clinton heard there were girls at the table and ran to the event. And
1: right.
0: Man, that mentalist couldn't predict anything. I was like, because they say it might go on. They told everyone to get down, and Nicki Minaj started dancing. I was cranking them out, but maybe the next
1: one. So you answer the question. Adam Hunter can handle breaking news with breaking jokes.
0: Yes, you have.
1: All right, so Adam, would you join me Sunday at 10 o'clock on One Nation? Is it too much to ask? Is it too much, Brian Kilmeade?
0: Of course, I'd love to.
1: Eastern time.
0: Yes.
1: All right, 100%. It's 7 o'clock. You still get home on time.
0: Thank you.
1: All right, go Knicks, right?
0: Yes, of course. Yes.
2: The U.S. Treasury quietly released its official financial report for 2025. It appears by its own numbers, the U.S. government seems insolvent. It's reported that the Treasury shows about $6 trillion in assets and over $47 trillion in liabilities. Add it all up, and it looks like the U.S. owes more than $130 trillion it doesn't have. 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
6: News. I'm Therese Crowley. After President Trump declared we ended the war with Iran pending a signed deal, the first positive public word from Iran, Foreign Minister Arachi posting the Islamabad memo of understanding has never been closer. Pending its finalization, the media should refrain from entering speculation about its content. After President Trump complained that Iran had leaked bogus details to the fake news. Liftoff on the NASDAQ, Elon Musk's initial public offering of SpaceX stock at $135 a share.
7: Can't wait to see what happens next. And that's the future that SpaceX wants to bring to you.
6: SpaceX sold all half billion shares. JFK Airport Terminal 4 in New York reopened after a passenger told an airline worker she had a bomb in her bag. She was arrested. Terminal 4 departures shut down for a bomb squad sweep. All clear. 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
9: 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Good morning. It's Friday, June 12th. Up next, your local news and a check of the weather forecast. I'm Greg Paul, reporting for the Talk of the Quad Cities. KQNA News brought to you this hour by Arizona Crown Center. The fate of proposed city charter revisions lies in the hands of Prescott voters on November 3rd.
10: The City Charter Committee had brought forward the revisions to council. Two of them involving a majority to elect in a primary and the appointment of a city judge were approved in March, but discussion took place on five more on Tuesday. Regarding the term length of the city judge, Councilwoman Mary Fredrickson raised a concern about the contract and performance review.
11: But the contract renews in 2 years. So is it a matter of saying that the performance will be reviewed annually and the contract renewed every 2 years? Because we wouldn't really be reviewing annually the contract. The contract will be what it is.
10: That amendment will be back before council on June 23rd for further discussion. Mayor Kathy Rusin gave thanks following approval of the other amendment.
12: This is a momentous shift in council policy, and I hope that everyone realizes that we are pivoting to do what's best for the people of Prescott.
10: Another amendment regarding development agreement restrictions will also be back for more discussion and consideration on June 23rd. I'm Bill Monroe reporting.
9: Residents and visitors won't be allowed to use Goldwater Lake starting next week. The lake, which is located off Mount Vernon Street, will be closed Monday through Friday, June 26th, to allow for repaving of the entrance and exit roads to the park. Prescott and Chino Valley Unified School District officials are helping to make sure no kids or teens go hungry this summer.
13: Breakfast is served from 7:30 to 8:30 Monday through Friday at the YMCA of Prescott on Whipple Street, and lunch is offered from 11:30 to 12:30 through June 19th. Abaya Judd Elementary School on Williamson Valley Road is also offering breakfast from 7:30 to 8:30 and lunch from 11 to noon Monday through Thursday through June 18th. 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I'm Lindsay Draper reporting.
9: 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The Diamondbacks start a 3-game weekend series against the Cincinnati Reds at 4 this afternoon, and all the live action can be heard right here on KQNA. The Northern Arizona Wranglers indoor football team takes on the San Diego Strike Force this weekend. Kickoff is at 1 Sunday afternoon at Findlay Toyota Center. 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
9: Your KQ&A weather forecast brought to you by Sally B's. For the Prescott area, clouds today with a high temp of 87, cloudy tonight with a low of 66, and clouds tomorrow, 86 to the high. In the Verde Valley, cloudy with a high of 98 today. This evening, clouds with an overnight low of 76, and thunderstorms on Saturday with a high of 93. That's your forecast. I'm Greg Pohl for AM 1130 and 99.9 FM in Prescott, 95.5 FM in Prescott Valley and Cottonwood. 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
17: The Alex Marlow Show. We got a hot one today because there's a lot of news breaking. We've got the SpaceX IPO. I'll give you some updates about what we know so far about that. We've got an Iran deal that's apparently coming through. The art of the deal, perhaps. Perhaps a last surge in bombings that took place earlier this week. We're just pushing Iran over the edge to get a deal done. I've got details on that for you as well. Plus a ton of Carmelo Anthony stuff. Just shocking videos continue to emerge online of people who think that basically certain types of people are allowed to commit murder if they murder the certain types of people. I'll expand on what I mean by that in a little bit. Let's talk SpaceX a little bit. IPO just took place. SPCX is how it is going to be in your stock ticker. Pop 20%, biggest IPO ever. And on paper, Elon Musk is a trillionaire, first trillionaire in world history. And I'll tell you that he's not liquid a trillion, though, guys. Think about it. He couldn't, I mean, come on, how liquid could he be? Maybe a couple hundred billion? Not even close to a trillion liquid. So just keep that in mind, those of you who are super excited about this news. It's amazing stuff. He's a one-of-one entrepreneur and certainly a one-of-one marketer. We've never seen any marketer like this in the history of the world. And that's relevant to the SpaceX IPO. I'll give you some of the IPO details and where things could get interesting as time goes on. But it was $135 per share, which is a fixed price. This is unusual. It's Musk doing something that only he could pull off. And the shares sold 555 million shares, which raised about $75 billion, which was also a record, with an evaluation of $1.75 to $1.77 trillion at the IPO price. NASDAQ opens up at 150 to 165 in early trading, has already popped 20%. Since then, huge allocation for individual investors like Robinhood, Charles Schwab, Fidelity. And just huge demand for this. The demand is huge because everyone knows that not only is perhaps this a great product because Musk has a record of creating great products, he also has some really not great products like the Boring Company where he, you know, drills holes underneath LA that are useless. But he's had some products that have, you know, Tesla became one of the biggest car companies in the country, I think the biggest in the country. So he certainly had some big wins. But then there's also the fact that he's got this huge cult following of people who think he is God's gift. And so those people are going to buy. So it seemed like a smart buy, at least initially at the outset. And a lot of this, a lot of the long-term value, though, is going to be tied to some specific things that they're creating in their tech. And I'll talk about that a little bit because what's, I think, is the most interesting thing is that there are a lot of bearish views about this stock, in particular with Morningstar. They have their equity analysis, which is some of the fairest around, actually thinks the value of this stock is probably closer to $63 a share. So a 53% discount from the IPO price and significantly discounted from what it's trading at now for normal people. And this is because they're weighing different probabilities that the company will bottom out versus a probability that it'll hit a moonshot, the most optimistic scenario. They think the most optimistic scenario is the stock will be about $154, and that's based off a $1.97 trillion market cap. That's their moonshot scenario. It's already now at a market cap over $2 trillion with initial trading. So this is, and Morningstar believes it's only a 7% probability.
18: probability that'll be fulfilled. There are others that are much rosier. Oppenheimer thinks that a 12 to 18 month price of $190, so with 40% upside, that is a that's what they're forecasting. So, and there's all sorts of prognostications in between. And part of it is because of the nature of the tech itself. A lot of this relies on specific types of tech that may or may not come to fruition anytime soon. And in particular, it comes with these rockets that need to be reusable very quickly. And then also whether or not Musk can get data centers in outer space, which is one of the things he's been promising, is that getting these data centers that all of us hate, none of us like the data centers being built in our backyard. I'm looking at you, middle America, who keeps having these data centers imposed upon you. All of that, people don't want those. And Musk is saying we can get them into outer space. Well, how quickly can he do that? If he can do that quickly, that seems like that would be a good business. But also a lot of what is going on with this company is predicated on Musk's promise that we're going to get human beings living on Mars and being able to stay on Mars. And so for me, this is where things get interesting because I think that's 100% hype. I don't think we're living on Mars. I feel like just the nature of getting to Mars itself is inherently problematic. I think it takes something like 6 months just to get to Mars. So if it's going to, that means people are going to have to want to live in a tube for 6 months just to get there. And then when we're there, how do we have any sort of functioning society aside from just the hyper curious, most adventurous and wealthiest people on the planet? Who's going to want to do that? What interest is it in our space program to do that if we're relying only on government contracts? I just don't see the mathing on that one. But if you're someone who is as optimistic about this stuff as Musk, which I think is largely genuine and largely hype, I think it's a combo with him because I do think that he consistently tries to prove the impossible. And I don't think that that's totally out of left field, but I think a lot of it is hype and marketing because it's made him $1 trillion, literally $1 trillion doing that type of stuff. I just don't see that happening. And I don't really see a big imperative that we need to, I think if anything is a threat to civilization on Earth, it's man. It's not necessarily some sort of a meteor wiping us out. I don't really see an imperative for us to be multiplanetary and we should be focused inward and fixing stuff here. So I will say that from people I know, and I mentioned this on the show, I've got a fair number of rocket scientists in the family on my wife's side, and they think the SpaceX tech is just fantastic. They're just consistently blown away by everything that they see coming out of this company. But the question is, what is the business model? A lot of what SpaceX does is they put these satellites in space to give internet. I love that. It sounds like a fantastic product. I know I have people in rural America in my life rely on it, particularly when there are outages. I know people in war-torn regions. It would be nice if there were all these SpaceX internet providers over Iran when Iran was slaughtering all its civilians. It'd be great to get internet up so that people could communicate during those times. I think it's great. But is that a marketable product? Is that a product that makes the company worth a couple $1 trillion? I don't know. I loved watching the space, just like the rest of us, the SpaceX rocket getting caught by the two metal arms as it floats down to planet Earth. Amazing stuff. The idea of a reusable rocket, amazing, absolutely amazing. I don't know what the use case is in terms of making it a business that's worth $2 trillion. I do not know, but Musk has proved all the haters and doubters wrong many times before. So I'm not a hater, but I'm certainly a doubter in this, and I'm very curious to see where this is going to go from there. But that's kind of where we're at right now. But $1 trillion, I did look up, has there ever been a trillionaire? And feel free to email me, aloha@alexmarlow.com. According to just a quick back of the napkin math, trying to look at some historical figures who were super wealthy over time from all over the world, and I'm adjusting for inflation, obviously, but looking at places like, you know, the Mali Empire, Genghis Khan, I couldn't actually Augustus Caesar, who could have been the richest people of all time. I don't know if we got there. I don't know if there's any evidence out there there's ever been a human being with $1 trillion. So what will Musk do with his trillions? I don't know. I think he's going to build rocket ships. I think that's number one. So I think that's the first thing he would do if he had $1 trillion. I think he would make sure that he was building all the rocket ships he could. That does seem like his main source of influence and interest. So I think he'll be doing that. But then other than that, what will he do with his trillions? And it'd be pretty cool if he stayed in the political realm and started to fund a lot of stuff, because we need so much help. We need so much help on the right. And I mentioned this over and over again, how the left is so thoroughly funded. And they really is a incredible business to just be a left-wing activist. Because if you think about how much astroturf there is on the left where people are able to sustain themselves with all sorts of different billionaire funding. We think about the George Soroses, but he's just the beginning. There's Loreen Powell Jobs, who benefits from all the Apple money. So many people with Facebook money fund the institutional left. The Sandler Foundation, banking money, which funds ProPublica and all these other things that are live to attack Justice Thomas and Justice Alito. I go through a ton of them in Breaking the Law. I was thinking of doing this. I really want to make a big list of all the billionaire funders who are ruining the country. But we need to get our own, because that's the system, is the way it works. So hopefully Musk stays on a team conservative, team MAGA. But $1 trillion is a ton of money. And the SpaceX tech, this could be his best company. So we will see how that goes. And it will be a huge curiosity to see what happens from there. All right, we're getting the Iran war details when we come back. Is peace upon us? I'll be right back. This is The Marlowe Show.

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4: News. I'm Therese Crowley. The first positive public word from Iran on a U.S. peace deal, its foreign minister posting the Islamabad memo of understanding has never been closer, saying the media should refrain from entering speculation about its content. After President Trump complained and Vice President Vance posted, I'm seeing a lot of fake information. The Iranians are not receiving any cash. No funds being released for simply signing a deal. Midland, Texas police confirm an active shooter situation is over. The suspect dead. With 10 people shot on West Wall Street, one died. Elon Musk rings the NASDAQ opening bell for the initial public offering of his SpaceX stock. Half a billion shares sold out at $135 a share. Stock trading up. Musk is now a trillionaire. And a federal judge will not block Sunday's UFC cage fight on the White House lawn. 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
6: 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Good morning. It's Friday, June 12th. Up next, your local news and a check of the weather forecast. I'm Greg Paul reporting for the Talk of the Quad Cities. KQNA News brought to you this hour by Prescott Tire Pros. The fate of proposed city charter revisions lies in the hands of Prescott voters on November 3rd.
7: The City Charter Committee had brought forward the revisions to council. Two of them involving a majority to elect in a primary, and the appointment of a city judge were approved in March, but discussion took place on five more on Tuesday. Regarding the term length of the city judge, Councilwoman Mary Fredrickson raised a concern about the contract and performance review.
8: but the contract renews in 2 years. So is it a matter of saying that the performance will be reviewed annually and the contract renewed every 2 years? Because we wouldn't really be reviewing annually the contract. The contract will be what it is.
7: That amendment will be back before council on June 23rd for further discussion. Mayor Kathy Rusin gave thanks following approval of the other amendment.
9: This is a momentous shift in council policy, and I hope that everyone realizes that we are pivoting to do what's best for the people of Prescott.
7: Another amendment regarding development agreement restrictions will also be back for more discussion and consideration on June 23rd. I'm Bill Monroe reporting.
10: Residents and visitors won't be allowed to use Goldwater Lake starting next week. The lake, which is located off Mount Vernon Street, will be closed Monday through Friday, June 26th, to allow for repaving of the entrance and exit roads to the park. Prescott and Chino Valley Unified School District officials are helping to make sure no kids or teens go hungry this summer.
11: 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Abaya Judd Elementary School on Williamson Valley Road is also offering breakfast from 7:30 to 8:30 and lunch from 11 to noon Monday through Thursday through June 18th. 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I'm Lindsay Draper reporting.
10: 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The Diamondbacks start a 3-game weekend series against the Cincinnati Reds at 4 this afternoon, and all the live action can be heard right here on KQ&A. The Northern Arizona Wranglers indoor football team takes on the San Diego Strike Force this weekend. 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
10: 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For the Prescott area, clouds today with a high temp of 87, cloudy tonight with a low of 66, and clouds tomorrow, 86 for the high. In the Verde Valley, cloudy with a high of 98 today. This evening, clouds with an overnight low of 76, and thunderstorms on Saturday with a high of 93. That's your forecast. I'm Greg Paul for AM 1130 and 99.9 FM in Prescott, 95.5 FM in Prescott Valley and Cottonwood. 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
14: Well, hello. Hey, it sounds like Iran is actually saying what the White House is saying, that a deal is close, very close. This is coming from Iran, right? The there must be death in the blood will run through the streets of America. They're actually on board with this deal. It's coming closer. Hey, this just in, clips from the Gavin Newsom Hunter Biden podcast. Now, this is really something. Hey, did Gavin, like, I don't know, write a book or something? Or no, I mean, Hunter, that is. No, he's just the notoriety of being Hunter gets him on various shows and the rest. And people who should be very hard on him are going easy on him. People like Candace Owens, people like Sean Ryan. Sean Ryan, ostensibly conservative, but he's just out for himself. I think the guy might be still working for the CIA, Sean Ryan, Joe Kent, and those fakers. Here's somebody thinking that he's exonerating himself, but he's implicating himself all over again. This is Hunter on the Gavin Newsom Show. And by the way, there shouldn't even be a Gavin Newsom Show. Go ahead. Did you get that, my friend? Okay, try it again. 1, 2, 3, 4, 5, 6, 7, 8, 9, 10, 11, 12. How many times do I have to count? You good? All right, here we go.
15: Is that the only thing that the laptop proved, a quote-unquote laptop, hard drive, iCloud hack, whatever you want to call it, the only thing it proved is that I was a degenerate crackhead doing degenerate crackhead things.
14: One more time, if you don't mind. One more time. Yeah, just one more time.
15: The only thing that the laptop proved, a quote-unquote laptop, hard drive, iCloud hack, whatever you want to call it, the only thing it proved is that I was a degenerate crackhead doing degenerate crackhead things.
14: Well, okay. Not there, actually. The only thing that the laptop proved, and then he catches himself, iCloud hack, hard drive, whatever you want to call it, because he has made allegations that he was hacked, you know, and hacked is a hell of a lot more serious, or actually, you can actually claim victim status if you were hacked. But if you turn your laptop into the store and you don't pay for it, it becomes the store, and the store can do whatever the hell it wants with it. It said it right there on the receipt. If not reclaimed in 60 days, it becomes the property of the store. Just like laundry, you know? They can't store that forever. You can't come in a year later and say, I'd like to get my shirts back. Maybe you can if you got a good dry cleaner or whatever, you know, they know you. But if you come in like a stranger, no, it doesn't work that way. And then he says, all it confirms is, what does it confirm again? One more time? One more time? It's like, what does this behavior got?
15: What happened was, is that the only thing that the laptop proved, a quote-unquote laptop, hard drive, iCloud hack, whatever you want to call it, the only thing it proved is that I was a degenerate crackhead doing degenerate crackhead things.
14: All right. What are degenerate crackhead things? Giving money to your father from the Chinese? Giving money to your father from the Ukrainians? Telling Vadim Porozhensky that you're going to introduce your father to him at Cafe Milano? That's a degenerate crackhead thing. Now, you don't necessarily have to be a crackhead. You just have to be corrupt. See, he's kind of like the other guy. Oh, I was high, therefore I was suffering PTSD, therefore I'm in this, right? This guy's busted. It's interesting. Now, not that I needed him to say that. These emails have not been discounted or disproved or debunked. Right? Like the FBI tried to tell us. The FBI was running cover for the Bidens. And who was directing the FBI back then? Christopher Wray. Chris Christie's good friend, Christopher Wray. Where the hell is that guy? You know, I try to find him. I'd like to know where he's working. I'd like to send him a nasty letter. I'd like to have a talk with him. The most corrupt FBI director ever. Even worse than Comey. Well, Comey, I mean, I don't want to let him off the hook. Too bad. Isn't that something else? So, it's just a, you know, once again, here we are. Here we are. We know it. You know it. They're laughing at us all this time later. One other thing. The Austin Metcalf family, you know, they're obviously grieving. They'll be grieving for the rest of their lives. This gentleman, the leader of the family, the father, what a great guy. It's very interesting to hear him talk about his faith, about forgiveness, but also about accountability. This is Mr. I'm not exactly sure of his first name, but go ahead and roll the tape, please. Mr. Metcalf, the father of Austin, who was killed, murdered by Carmelo Anthony. Go ahead.
16: People think that grief is sadness, but it's not. It's rage.
17: Oh.
16: Pure, unfiltered rage. You failed yourself. You failed your parents. You failed society. You don't belong in this community.
17: When I woke up this morning, it was a very different feeling. When I woke up, I felt like a million pounds had been lifted off my shoulders. Because I used to wake up every morning with this anxiety, with this feeling of dread. And this morning was the first day I woke up with a feeling of peace, comfort, tranquility that I haven't experienced in 14 months. And I felt Austin. What killed me was the body cam footage when I could hear Hunter screaming. Oh God, my brother, my twin. You know, as a parent, you always want to protect your kids. And to hear my son and the fear in his voice, and I'm not there to fix it.
16: What was it like sitting in that courtroom with Carmelo Anthony for 5 or 6 days?
17: Challenging is the first word that comes to my mind. And I'll even say this. I had a little bit of sorrow because I'm human. And that poor boy is fixing to experience a life that I would not wish upon anyone.
14: Oh, boy. How about that? That's raw. Imagine that. Yeah, I could see. The way these things go, anything could happen in these crazy trials.
18: Russia has a...
14: What? Hey, why haven't we seen the body cam? Why haven't we seen all that stuff? I mean, usually it's just a couple of days after a notorious incident. Especially if a cop is involved, right? If a cop did something wrong or is alleged to have done something wrong, we see the body cam footage within hours sometimes. It's been nearly a year since this thing. Why haven't we seen that? That's a little bit strange, isn't it? It's also disgusting what they had to go through, all those people saying, oh, we're glad he's dead and all that stuff. Wow. What a class act that gentleman is. Really beautiful. But some people are just, anybody know who D.L. Hewley is? He had a very strange TV show called The Hewleys. I'm like, why is this racist on TV? Why are we pretending that this guy is funny and this is a good guy? D.L. Hewley. These are the kinds of things that used to get you ostracized from society. You'd have to go underground with views like this. D.L. Hewley.
19: Listen. If you ask me, I don't think that all white people should be able to do anything in secret at all. I don't think they should have. I don't think they should be able to wear have drapes or curtains. Everything should be clear because anytime, let me tell you something. When it's all white people in secret, it's bad for everybody. I think that striking those jurors that were black was for a reason. Listen. If you ask me, I don't think that all white people should be able to do anything in secret at all.
14: And guess what? Guess what Don Lemon is doing? This is how he's reinvented himself, by the way. Being a radical, angry black man. And you know who really digs it? Who really gets intimidated fast? Liberal whites. Like his husband. The liberal white husband that he's married to. I have noticed that the most vocal black liberal activists, right, who were convinced of systemic racism all over the place, they all marry white people for some reason. It's like without fail. And why is that? Huh. It's just one of those weirdo biographical things. I'd like to know a little bit more about that. Ooh, no, don't talk about that. Don't ask about that. Well, why not? It's a strange thing. Hey, one other thing I wanted to get to. Did you get my Ami Kozak? This guy is hilarious, this comedian. He does the best impressions in the world. He's great. He's a big champion of Israel. And he does everybody in the book, even people who don't have very prominent features. You think they're tough to do. Ami Kozak. Now, what he does is Stephen A. Smith. Stephen A. Smith and his reaction to the basketball, to the Knicks the other night. And I think it's been hanging around in our system since yesterday, by the way. All right, if you want to look at that file. Guys like this, I find them amazing. And do me a favor, while we're holding for him, do we have him? Right? Remember from yesterday? All right. Good stuff from him. We'll turn that around in a moment. The other thing I wanted to do is basically mourn that our director of national intelligence is no longer going to be there. Congresswoman Tulsi Gabbard became the director of national intelligence. And this is a person who was not afraid to tell us stuff. to confide in the American people, to understand that her job is not to keep secrets from us. This is still a democracy, allegedly. And the price that she paid, the CIA going into her office, I would love to know if her husband was somehow, I don't know, was her husband a victim of this? You know, the CIA has been practicing all kinds of lethal dark arts for a half century. Did they do something to him? More than a half century. It was 70 years, since World War II, for crying out loud. 80 years. Listen to Jen Psaki deny something very basic that we all know about, and Tulsi Gabbard confirm it for the American people. Now, she's gone now, Tulsi Gabbard, soon to be replaced by Jay Clayton, who we like a lot. Not only is he the U.S. attorney, but there's the SEC chairman. So he's going to be good. He's a citizen statesman. Go ahead.
18: Russia has a history also of inventing outright lies like this, which is the suggestion that the United States has a chemical and biological weapons program, or Ukraine does, that they're operating. Russia is the one, is the country that has a chemical and biological weapons program. So the objective was to make clear the inaccuracy of the information, the misinformation they're trying to put out, and make clear to the world that they not only have the capacity, they have a history of using chemical and biological weapons, and that in this moment we should have our eyes open for that possibility.
20: Today I'm releasing new evidence of longstanding U.S. government funding of more than 120 biolabs in over 30 countries. Now, these biolabs include labs in places like Ukraine, which could be at risk of compromise due to the ongoing Russia-Ukraine war. In fact, the intelligence community had previously warned that a U.S.-funded biolab in Ukraine likely housed dangerous pathogens, as the information surrounding the existence, history, locations, and funding of these U.S.-funded biolabs has been intentionally covered up by very powerful people who falsely claimed that these biolabs didn't exist. Now, they accuse anyone who says otherwise to be foreign assets and traitors to America.
14: What an amazing woman who, according to our dear friend Roger Stone, will be president of the United States someday. All right. Hey, that comedian Stephen A. Smith, I will have it when we return. And your calls on this beautiful Friday, 800-848-9222, 800-848-9222.
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23: Few artists burned brighter or faster than Tupac Shakur. Born in Harlem, raised amid struggle and activism, Tupac became the poetic voice of pain, ambition, and survival. He could deliver raw street reality one moment and vulnerable reflection the next. Albums like All Eyes on Me turned him into a superstar. But songs like Dear Mama reveal the soul beneath the headlines. Actor, poet, revolutionary spirit, Tupac carried contradictions that made him unforgettable. His life ended violently in Las Vegas at just 25 years old. Yet decades later, his influence still echoes through music, culture, and politics. Tupac wasn't just a rapper. He became a symbol.
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26: 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That's your KQ&A Community Calendar. I'm Marie Hart.
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14: I'm not really pitching for candidates that you should give money to them, but you should give money to your preferred candidates. And I'm guessing that you probably lean a little bit MAGA and lean a little bit right, because I'll tell you what, compared to the liberals, right? Let's say, I don't know how long you're on the internet, right? But you are not on the internet as much as your typical liberal, all right? They live online, period, all right? That is life. There's nothing else beyond social media and the phone. And you know what they do? They get all riled up and they are kind of algorithmically pushed to something called Act Blue. Act Blue, the great big fundraising arm for the Democrats. Well, this thing, which is apparently totally corrupt, they're getting money from all kinds of dark places, but it is so easy to give them $5 or $10, and I know this for a fact, people, you'd be surprised, just about everybody who hates Trump is given money to Act Blue. And be honest, how much money have you given to your favorite MAGA people, right? If you're like me, not enough. Okay, let me just say, not enough. I could give more. I should give more. And I'm thinking about Bruce Blakeman, by the way. Bruce Blakeman, he's running for governor. This guy can win. Do we want to send Bucktooth, Bimbo, Buffalo inhabitant Kathy Hochul back? Does she deserve to win? That idiot? I mean, I'm sorry, but she's idiotic. Truly. Now, check this out. Betsy McCoy. Go bold, Bruce Blakeman, with a tax plan even Democrats can like. That he is so open-minded and so creative. He is, the people he's talking to and the common sense protections and governance he's offered Nassau County, this guy could do wonders for New York State, and he believes in law and order. You know, last night, the other night, Wednesday night, that's not just on Mamdani and the police commissioner. That's on Hochul, letting the streets get carried away like that. You can't have that. That's not a civil society. And, you know, okay, well, we don't want a riot. We don't want a police riot. Well, then you just give up? You give up the streets? You can't give up the streets. That's illegal. That's an infringement of my rights, your rights, and the rest. All right. You want me to go up? I'm not going to do the rest of the Gavin Newsom thing. I'm going to leave most of it as a surprise. Kel's surprise for next week on my Substack. At Great Kelly USA for all my content, by the way. Whether it's Instagram, whether it's X, okay? At Great Kelly USA. The other thing I want to do is, ooh, I got to get ready for the fights. The UFC, I'm going on Sunday. I got invited. I got a VIP ticket. I don't know where that, what that means, how, you know, how close I'll be to the cage match. I just saw the pictures. Looks like every seat in the house is a great seat. So I'm going to be there. My brother's coming with me. We're going to have fun. And, you know, afterwards, we're not going to riot. Even if our preferred fighter wins, we shall not break any taxi cabs or whip them or anything like that. Maybe a few brewskis at most.
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14: You heard about the federal judge who was hooking up with some cop in her chambers, like in her offices. By the way, why do they call judges chambers? They have an office. Why do they call them chambers? Whatever. Maybe it's a, is it an S&M thing? Chambers? Dungeon? No, seriously. No, probably not. Anyway, she was hooking up with this guy in there, and everybody knew it. She had law clerks, a secretary, and they knew that there was moaning and groaning. One of the clerks, it was going on for years, one of the clerks complained, and they did an investigation, and they confirmed that she was having sex with this cop, and the judicial reprimand, like her boss reprimanded her, and you had to make that public. But he did a couple of things. Did not reveal the gender of the judge, the name of the judge, right? So, and all she had to do was write a letter of apology or something like that. I mean, really, that was how light it was. And she got to be a federal judge still. Well, her name is Eleanor Ross. Everybody knows it. And she is in trouble now. People are calling for impeachment. Congress is mad at her. The Justice Department is mad at her. And the, she's in huge trouble. I wonder if she'll make it. Now, technically, I don't think these guys... Oh, the most important attribute of a judge is integrity, she wrote. Her husband, a lawyer who is now a Georgia State Court judge, sat behind her during her confirmation hearing. Yikes. She soon settled on the 17th floor of the federal courthouse in an office with two couches, a meeting table, and windows that overlooked the Atlanta Falcons Stadium. Among the decor in her chambers was a picture of Justin Ruth Bader Ginsburg with a quote from Beyonce and Drake. All them fives need to listen when a 10 is talking. Okay. Elsewhere, she hung up an apology letter from a lawyer she had chastised for being underdressed and underprepared in court. You go, girl. In their first year of the prestigious two-year clerkship, Judge Ross's clerks would sit at a desk just feet away from the door in her office. In addition to their legal work, they were tasked with greeting visitors, and they kept a small CCTV nearby to see who was outside. So it was odd when they would see a uniformed police officer walk down the hallway toward the toward the back door of the judge's office. The walls were thin, and the clerks could sometimes hear music and the judge and officer chatting. Then the music would continue, and the talking would stop. Other times, what they heard was more explicit. Oh, boy. The three clerks told the New York Times that their stomachs churned when they realized what was taking place. But coupled with her other actions, it also represented something fundamentally painful to them, that a person with a role they revered, a person whose job it was to decide America's laws, seemed not to care whether they heard or not. Huh. One clerk said it felt like their belief in the legal system had been yanked out from underneath their feet. Okay, come on. All right, they're hooking up at the office. I know it's not ideal, but I also have a feeling it's not unprecedented, you know? All right, Susan, how are you? Is she there?
0: Greg.
14: Hi.
0: Hi, Greg. Well, you were talking about Westmoreland, you know, what a hypocrite he is.
14: Westmore. Not Westmoreland. Westmoreland's somebody else. That's an old-timey general from Vietnam.
0: Sorry, God. Very not meant to say that, but this dispute I guess that he's having with President Trump, because President Trump put on Truth Social that they're trying to redo the dilapidated golf courses that Jack Nicklaus is like sponsoring this to make it back where, because it's really for the military, and they
14: all right.
0: Made it so
14: and well, I don't. I'm not. I'm having trouble following. What's the bottom line?
0: Okay. So, as part of it is in Maryland, and Trump said that Moore tried to stop, said to halt this from happening, and then, very explicitly that he was doing this, and then Moore put his spokesman out saying that this was all fabricated by Trump, and that Trump should be dealing with affordability matters.
14: All right. I mean, look, it sounds like a political squabble. I mean, people talk politics. I can't, I can't fault anybody for that. You know, I'm not going to make a big deal out of that. You know, those things happen. That sounds like a day at the office. I mean, lying about your military resume, I got beef with that. You know, having a dispute if you're a Democrat with the President of the United States, that's kind of what you do these days. Do you know what I mean, Susan? We can't be crazy. We can't be upset about everything. Know what I mean?
0: Well, it's just that this is, he was supposedly, so military, for, the good of everyone, and then now he's trying to stop it?
14: Yeah, I know. Look, he's a rotten politician and a phony. You expect something more out of these people? All right, that's how they behave. But this thing about his military resume crosses a line. All right, remember, we gotta check our energy. You gotta hold for what's important. I got too many of my conservative friends just going outrage after things that I know are happening, but I can't be outraged about everything. Also, I don't want to react to everything. Oh my God, somebody said something. Somebody did something. I got to, what's important, what's not important. And you know what? Military golf courses? Ask me about those another day. All right? Ask me about those another day. Thank you, Susan, though. Henry, hello. How are you?
2: Hey, Greg. I wanted to say, back in 1994, it was a big deal that NBC ran a split screen of the 1994 NBA Finals, the Knicks versus the Rockets, and the infamous Bronco chase.
14: That's what James Flippin was talking about, but I don't remember that because that would have been on TV at night, right?
2: No,
14: the game was at night.
2: They're back 3 hours.
14: What?
2: And secondly,
14: wait, hold on a second. Now, where was the game?
2: New York.
14: Well, I was when that Bronco chase was happening. And it was daytime. It was daytime. I watched it in the East Coast. It was daytime, not nighttime, daytime.
2: I was working that day, and I had dinner in that Chinese restaurant across the street, Madison Square Garden.
14: I know that place well, Chinatown Express.
2: Yeah, yes. And I was eating there, and it was daytime in New York.
14: So I'm telling you, man, I don't think they did that. So guess what, though? They don't play basketball games during the daytime when it's championship, right?
2: Right.
14: So the split screen.
2: It was June. Don't forget June.
14: Somebody's misremembering something. What time did the game start? The game start. Anyway, look, maybe there was a split screen. You're right. It could have been 7 p.m. or something like that. It could have been that. You're right. I don't know. What difference does it make?
2: I don't know. We're just remembering.
14: All right. Yeah, no, that was a wild day. I remember every time I think about that, I think of a guy named Mark Sullivan who I was in flight school with. And he said to me, I can't believe I'm watching this. I can't believe this is happening. Mark Sullivan, a native of Syracuse, New York, who went to Liverpool High School. And the last time I saw him was the day we got winged. And, or no, we got winged. He wasn't winged with me for some reason. But we finished flight school at about the same time, and he went on to fly F-14 Tomcats. And then years later, I'm driving on I-95 in North Carolina, and I hear him being interviewed on NPR radio. It's really cool. I wonder how he's doing now. Hey, man, thanks for that. That is interesting. All right, Nate, how can I help?
1: All right. So with regard to Carmelo Anthony, I think that, you know, blacks are upset about the wrong issue. Because Carmelo Anthony had a much higher probability of killing another young black male than he did killing Austin Metcalf. And, you know, it's a shame that, you know, the murders that happen in the black community literally on a daily basis that amount to thousands of dead young black teenagers every year don't raise the same eyebrows that this case does. And, you know, again, when you look at the biggest enemy facing the black community, it's the black community itself. The 75% of births out of wedlock, the fact that they're 13% of the population, but they're 40% of the HIV cases in the country, the fact that they have the highest poverty rate of any other group in the country. Those are the things that should be raising eyebrows, not this case. This case has nothing to do with those larger structural problems that are really the bane of the black community.
14: It sounds like you've been watching my TV show, because I've been touching on a lot of that stuff. And Barack Obama used to have the guts to talk about that stuff. And then they slapped him around. Jesse Jackson threatened to remove his testicles, and so he never brought it up again. And also, Barack Obama was conflicted about his blackness and his whiteness. It's right there in his book. The blacks were suspicious of me because I was white, or they didn't even know what I was. Is he even black? He writes all about this. So he's like insecure in his own skin, literally. Now, me, I'm not insecure. I don't really give a damn about my skin. I care about the truth. And you're absolutely right about black children, especially. Yeah, nobody seems to care. Black on black crime. Right, it's the bigotry of soft expectations. Now, granted, there is a weirdo formula that the media uses to figure out what coverage they're going to give a certain case. Right, there are 16,000 murders plus or minus in America a year. You can't cover all those, but they do cover some. Why? Sometimes I'm watching MSNBC and I'm like, oh my God, this is the wildest case I've ever heard of in my life. It happened 5 years earlier and nobody knows about it. You know, these things, it's strange. Yet everybody knew the Karen Reed case. Everybody knows the Murtaugh case. White on white crime actually gets coverage as well. White on black crime. Black on white crime. Black on black, not really. Especially if it's poor people. It's just a little toxic soup and it's not healthy at all. Those discussions or those the thinking process. Thanks, Nate. Steve, how are you?
17: Hey, Greg, doing okay. This thing with the judge, right? And I'm a practicing attorney. Don't hold that against me, okay? But for a long time, let me just comment here. Now, at the all levels of government, the court is supposed to be the weakest branch of the government. What does that mean? Because nobody really talks about that. That means if the legislature at any level is doing their job, they draft laws clearly and concisely for execution by the executive, and the court is simply supposed to do an interpretive function. All too often, and I'm going to point at immigration law here specifically, but there's other areas as well. Congress writes vague laws or they hand off to the executive, and these things wind up in the courts, thereby giving judges too much power. So my point here, bottom line point, you want to see these judges, all right, knock down a thing or two, vote in your legislature, whether it's at the federal level, the midterms, at the state level, vote for the legislatures to do their job. Make clear and concise laws and then the executive just clearly follows the law and the legislative intent. And you won't find so much, you will neuter these judges a lot, and they won't get away with so much crap because they really are, Greg, quite frankly.
14: No, I get it. Can I ask you, you say the judicial is supposed to be the weakest. Where does it say that? Is that a Federalist Papers thing? Because, I mean, my understanding is co-equal branches of government. That's what I always hear. Why do you say they're supposed to be the weakest? Where do you get that terminology?
17: I think it was in the Federalist Papers, all right?
14: All right, but you're thinking, all right? Now, yeah, all right. I asked the right question because that sounds a little bit off to me that they're supposed to be the weakest. Now, maybe there's something to it, but, I mean, well, you know, I owe you co-equal, right?
17: Wait. Co-equal doesn't mean, and I explained it. They have a role to interpret the law.
14: I know, but there's also that co-equal thing. I've heard co-equal. Now, where did I hear co-equal? Is it in the Constitution? I don't know, actually. Is it in the Federalist Papers? I don't know. Listen, man, I'm telling you, you're giving me something to think about, and I think you're onto something, but I got to check the details, all right? Because I want to be right about this when I make videos, okay?
17: Okay, very good.
14: All right, thanks, pal. And we'll do one more. Gerald in Chelsea, New York. Hi.
18: Greg, Gerard. Yes,
14: oh,
18: sir.
14: Pardon me. Sorry.
18: No, it's quite all right. What's happening with the congestion pricing? You know, Duffy and the president against Hochul? What's the story?
14: Yeah, it's just one of those things. We're going to just have to pay it. Remember Mr. Johnson and the Honeymooners?
18: Yes.
14: You're going to have to pay it. You know, no choice. Right. We just got to pay it.
18: Is it a done deal, though? Or is anything pending? Is the fight over? Or do I just...
14: I think it was... you know what? It's actually... You know, President Trump has been making a noise about how Hochul backed out of that deal with the pipeline and the rest and the windmills.
18: Yeah.
14: So maybe that should be back in discussion all over again, you know?
18: We'll have to see.
14: Yeah, no, thanks for reminding me about that. We will have to see, and that's important.
18: Yeah,
14: I hate that thing.
18: I grew up in Hicksville. Yeah, it's terrible. I grew up in Hicksville. I live in Chelsea all these years now, and it's frustrating. It changes things. Oh, and the main point I wanted to make about it is preventing people from going into the city and spending money before 9 p.m., you know, like people won't go until after. They say the traffic is less and the air is better quality, which I don't particularly believe either of those points they make. But in my layman's opinion, people are avoiding going into the city and hence spending less money.
14: Yeah, no, I got it. No, thank you. You're right. I mean, look, you ever be on the LIE and you're coming into the tunnel and you see that huge line of cars that's trying to get off at Van Dam Street to go to the Queensboro Bridge so they don't have to pay the toll.
18: Exactly. You know?
14: But I usually splurge. I also get lost. I also get I'm very anxious from that little distance. I'm like, I don't know exactly where to go, and the signs are a little bit, you know, they're not prominent, and you can get lost and screwed up over there real easily. At least I can.
18: Very easy.
14: And then I also want to be, you know, I also get the wrong deck. You know, I always want the upper deck, but somehow I always get the lower deck, and it's very frustrating to me. Thank you, pal. I'll be right back.
18: Yes, sir.
19: Greg Kelly.

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3: 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You shouldn't have to worry about anything. 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
4: Huh, here's an item. Barry Weiss at CBS. Remember Elizabeth Hasselbeck? Nobody remembers. She was on, what was she on, Survivor? She was on one of those reality shows. She did well, and then she showed up on Fox. She's one of these, you know, she was like a media person, and then, oh my gosh, she's conservative. Let's embrace her on the right, and that's cool. I don't think she, quite frankly, had the media credentials at the time, and you know, but I think she married a football dude, right? And she's going to guest host on Channel 2, CBS. Good for her. I actually like her. She's pretty sharp. And I think she kind of stepped back to raise her family and all that stuff. Good for her. Good for her. All right, the other thing. I'm going to get to the money part. I am going to read a little bit more of my piece because I think this is where everybody... I don't know. This is where it all comes apart for Gavin Newsom. Are you ready, everybody? Okay. So by now you may be wondering why I am still talking about Gavin Newsom's book. And that is a great question. Most politicians write books. Most are forgotten almost immediately. Why spend this much time on this one book? Well, because Gavin Newsom does continue to sit near the top of the Democrat presidential heap. More importantly, because he insists that this book matters. He presents it as personal, authentic, and revealing. He presents it as an explanation of who he is and how he became the person he is today. This book is revealing, far more revealing than Gavin Newsom seems to understand. An annoying habit will soon become a consequential one. Newsom often seems unable to leave a thought at its natural size. He enlarges it, decorates it, and elevates it. I am writing this from a time and place when the seasons have already begun to lose their capacity to tell us what time and place it is. Newsom tells us elsewhere that he is writing from his home office in suburban Sacramento. I checked. 29 degrees in January, 103 degrees in August, winter, summer, the usual arrangement. In a life where my every movement as father and governor can feel orchestrated, the early morning allows me a sliver of space to call my own, where my mind can wander and find contemplation and reflection. His movements of governor being orchestrated? Fine. But his movements as a father? What the hell does that mean? And when discussing his father, who died in 2016, Newsom writes, "In my more solitary moments as governor, it hits me that I have no one I can call on to fill his absence, no one who might listen to my fears and anger and respond with understanding, savvy, and an erudition that brings with it history and philosophy and literature." So most people who lose a parent experience grief. They miss them. They wish they could pick up the phone one more time. But for Gavin, even that thought arrives carrying history, philosophy, literature, and erudition. And just when you think the attitude cannot possibly increase, he writes, "These conflagrations are born of a different nature, tornadoes of fire, really, that incinerate tree crowns dating back to the Sumerians." The Sumerians have entered the conversation. By now, we have learned a great deal about Gavin Newsom. We have learned that he modeled himself after a fictional TV character. We have learned that he embraced mimicry as a way of life. We have learned that he found inspiration in the idea that the pose becomes you and you the pose. We have watched him describe his mother, his mentors, his ambition, and his own development in ways that often seem more revealing than he intends. What we have not seen is much evidence that Gavin Newsom understands the implication of what he is telling us.

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5: 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Coming up, Ben Domenech of the Daily Wire and Fox News. Don't go anywhere. The Big Ben podcast was great this week. Stick around. Ben will join me next on the Hugh Hewitt Show.
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3: Fox News, I'm Tom Graham. The White House continues to express optimism that a peace deal is close to being signed between the U.S. and Iran, but the latest actions by Tehran could cause some skepticism.
4: President Trump says he believes Iran is close to signing this memorandum of understanding to begin dismantling its nuclear apparatus. But then hours later, Iran fired two drones into the Strait of Hormuz, targeting commercial shipping. Both those drones shot down by U.S. forces.
3: Fox's Lucas Tomlinson there. At least one person is dead, nine others injured, after a shooting in Midland, Texas today. The gunman also dead as investigators look for a potential motive.
5: We're still asking that all Midlanders stay put. If you're in that area, you don't need to be out and driving around or going to try to see anything. Officers are containing the situation, and we ask that you respect that perimeter.
3: Midland Mayor Lori Blong, America is listening to Fox News.
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7: It's just after 1 o'clock. Thanks for making the Talk of the Quad Cities KQ&A your choice for your Friday. 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Come November 3rd, Prescott voters will decide on city charter amendments.
8: In March, council adopted a call for a special election and approved ballot language regarding a majority to elect in a primary and the appointment of a city judge. On Tuesday, there was discussion on five additional proposals. City Clerk Sarah Thornhill told council these proposals have come about following discussions by the Charter Review Committee.
9: After a number of meetings of the group over the last few months, and the second proposal relates to development agreements, would be an additional section added. The third proposal is related to that.
8: City Attorney Joseph Young explained another proposal related to the term length of the city judge.
10: This was an attempt by the committee to bring the city judge's charter provision in line with the other appointed positions. But in doing so, brought over the language that says that the judge serves at the pleasure of council, which is language that's not really true for judges.
8: That proposal, along with another regarding development agreement restrictions, will be back before the Prescott City Council on June 23rd for further discussion and consideration. I'm Bill Monroe reporting.
7: Residents and visitors won't be allowed to use Goldwater Lake beginning next week.
11: The lake, which is located off Mount Vernon Street, will be closed Monday through Friday, June 26th, to allow for repaving of the entrance and exit roads to the park. For more information on this roadway improvement project, call the Prescott Recreation Services Administration Division at 928-777-1121. As for another Prescott closure, Highway 89 will be closed between the Phippen Trail and Willow Lake roundabouts from June 22nd to the 26th for a survey and geotechnical investigation. The City of Prescott's design team will be performing surface and subsurface geotechnical and survey investigations to obtain additional information. This will allow officials to better understand the buried utilities and rock structure under the roadway to aid in the design of the new effluent and wastewater pipelines. Work will be done at night from 7 p.m. to 5 a.m.
12: I'm Greg Paul reporting.
7: A Central Arizona Fire and Medical Authority paramedic has received a special honor.
8: Engineer paramedic Jace Hall has been named the Northern Arizona Emergency Medical Care Technician of the Year. This award is presented by the Arizona Department of Health Services and the Northern Arizona Emergency Medical Services Council. It recognizes Hall's commitment to exceptional emergency medical care and service to Arizona's residents and visitors. 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Hall is the second Central Arizona Fire and Medical Authority paramedic to receive this honor since 2024, when engineer paramedic Russ Smith was honored. I'm Bill Monroe reporting.
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7: Your KQ&A weather forecast for Prescott and the Quad Cities for today. We'll see 90 degrees with mostly sunny skies. Tonight, partly cloudy and 65. For your Saturday, a 30% chance of thunderstorms, a high of 89 degrees. Hot and 102 degrees for Cottonwood and the Verde Valley today. You'll see partly cloudy skies with 69 degrees overnight. And Saturday, a 50% chance of thunderstorms, your high 100 degrees. Have a great Friday. 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
14: Morning glory and evening grace, America. I'm Hugh Hewitt. Did a couple of hits on Fox today. John Roberts and I were talking after I did a segment on the Department of Justice owning up via various FOIA documents to their war on parents 5 years ago. We talked about the senior administration official call this morning. Here's that clip from John Roberts earlier this afternoon, American at Reports, cut number two.
15: All right, let me pick up on what I mentioned just a second ago. You and I and many of our colleagues were on a conference call with a senior administration official this morning regarding the memorandum of understanding with Iran. We talked and asked questions of this official for about an hour. What's your sense? Is peace at hand, or is there still a long way to go?
14: I'm still processing it, John. A couple of reactions. One, you had the best question, which was, who are you talking to? And I love the way that you phrased it, because we didn't get an answer to who are you talking to. And then I want to know, the inspection regime, which was promised, is it going to extend to everything? And I think the answer we got was yes, including Pickaxe Mountain.
15: Right.
14: And then I think the senior administration official was a little bit less comfortable talking about the 3.6% stockpile of uranium in the missiles. So I left it a bit reassured that it's not a giveaway, but a very much focused on the details when they come out.
15: You know, while we didn't get actual names from the senior administration official, that person did tell us that they were talking to the political leadership in Iran, and they were also talking to the IRGC, which I found interesting,
14: right,
15: because the IRGC has drawn such a hard line here. Maybe they're softening up a bit.
14: That's what I heard, too.
15: We'll see you in the days ahead, Hugh. Great to catch up with you.
14: It was a fascinating Barry Beltway experience today, because the administration knows it's going to have to sell the MOU. And that tells me, number one, that it's not going to be self-evidently a great deal. It's not going to be self-evidently a bad one either, if the senior administration official is even close to being on the mark. And I expect the senior administration official is. Backgrounders aren't given to mislead. They're given to illumine. Sometimes they don't illumine as much as the journos want, but we did learn a considerable amount, and the serious questions from serious people, and the pros like John just cut through it and get right to, okay, what's who are you talking to? It's just, the best questions are the shortest questions. The best questions are the shortest questions. I wish people in Congress would learn that. Earlier, right after that call, I was on Fox Business with Stuart Varney. Cut number one.
16: Gentleman on the right-hand side of the screen is a newcomer to this program. He's not been on very often before, but his name is Hugh Hewitt. Okay, Hugh, deal or no deal? How do you see things playing out with Iran?
14: Well, good morning, Stuart. I am ambivalent at this point. Senior administration official briefing this morning emphasized that Iran gets nothing until they give something. But the devil will be in the details over these 60 days of negotiations. So it's pretty hard to say, you know, thumbs up or thumbs down yet, as there's just too much uncertainty. But I do believe they'll be moving forward this weekend towards the 60-day phase that the president has talked about. At the end of that 60 days, could go back to Connecticut, could go back to a closed strait, it could go back to a blockade. But the first steps and reciprocity being stressed this morning, that's a bit reassuring.
16: Okay, a bit reassuring. Okay, can't say better than that at this point. Next one, Hugh. In your latest op-ed, you're looking ahead to 2028 and the Republican Party's successor to President Trump. You say you wouldn't be surprised by a large Republican field. Okay, in your opinion, who are the top contenders for the White House?
14: Well, thank you for reading it, Sue. I will tell you this. No vice president just gets it by acclamation unless you're Kamala Harris. And President Biden is obviously infirm and the country knows it. Then they hand it to you. Every other sitting or past vice president who's quested for the nomination in years after a incumbent is termed out has drawn a challenger. Al Gore most recently and Bill Bradley. But you go back to George H.W. Bush in 88. He drew Bob Dole and Walter Mondale, drew Gary Hart. So I expect at least Governor DeSantis, if Vice President Vance is the front runner, I think quite obviously and broadly agreed. But I would expect Governor DeSantis to get in, Governor Kemp of Georgia. I would expect former Governor Youngkin in that race, former Secretary of State and CIA Director Mike Pompeo in that race. And then there are always senators who've got ambition. So you look over there and there's Ted Cruz. Look over there and there's Dave McCormick, who's kind of a sleeper. If you were going to pick a horse in the Derby that was, you know, 30-1 odds, it would be Dave McCormick. And then there are, of course, people who will come out of left field and maybe from the cabinet. Secretary Rubio, yeah. Secretary Burgum. They wanted to be president before. That means usually you don't lose that itch. You try again when the door is open.
16: Any of the people that you mentioned would continue the Trump legacy. They'd be continuing Trump, not his style, but his policies, right?
14: Well, yeah, the style is the key. I believe very much in what left-winger David Axelrod has described as the personality transfer test, which means we Americans tend to vote for an opposite personality, not so much as politics, when we change out an incumbent two-termer. And so President Trump, who has been very loud and very emphatic and very bold and very Trump, would be replaced by a quieter, more careful, more detail-oriented, maybe elder statesman governing type who would be much more low-key, wouldn't be holding the kind of the kind of press conferences you and I love, where we get a lot of stuff to work with, something quieter. So all of those people on those lists fit that model.
16: In the news business, we'll miss him. Hugh Hewitt, thank you very much indeed for being with us, as always. We'll see you soon. Thanks, Hugh.
14: He's absolutely right. Stuart's absolutely, we will miss him. We being those of us who do an hour, 2 hours, 3 hours of broadcasting a day, will miss Donald Trump, except we won't have to miss him. He's not going to go anywhere. He's just going to hold forth from Bedford or from Mar-a-Lago as a president emeritus, and Trump acolytes, Trump legatees, whoever is the Marcus Anthony to the Trump Caesar will step up, and it might be the vice president, it might be somebody else, and but it's hard to figure out who it's going to be because he hadn't told us. And he might change his mind. And a lot of people who used to be with him are not with him. You know, Marjorie Taylor Greene, Ralph Norman, Bob Good. The knucklehead Congress is almost all gone. Nancy Mace, they're almost all gone from Congress now. Matt Gaetz, I don't know if he's still with him. I don't know if the president wants Matt Gaetz anywhere near him anymore. But the MAGA movement, which is not NatCon, not ReaganCon. It's a synthesis of many kinds of center-right people, including moderate Republicans who are pragmatic but are not easily offended by New Yorker style and New Yorker language, are guys who like to take in the Knicks game and guys who break norms. You know, they're going to have a UFC fight at the White House. Now, I'm not going to watch that. Hey, generally, you know, you going to watch that thing? I'm not a UFC guy. Are you going to watch the UFC fight?
17: I'm not really a UFC guy either. I may watch it just for a couple minutes to see what it's like. But no, I'm not gonna spend a lot of time on it.
14: I was wondering if you were talking about it last night on the after show, also known as Dwayne's World, which is only available to Universe subscribers. Got to go to the HughHewitt.com and hit the 99 cents a month trial offer. I saw Lilacs in his white T-shirt and you in your blue laughing hysterically. What was that all about?
17: We were doing a Magnificent Seven, or seven stories that are kind of below the fold, if you will, of the paper, for good reason. And there was one story about a guy in Atlanta who got picked up because he was in a stolen pool cleaning truck.
14: Oh, that's not it. No, it was the lady who admitted to drinking 3 liters of vodka.
17: Oh, okay. Well, that was the number three story. That was,
14: and
17: yes.
14: Putting googly eyes on something. I couldn't believe it. I had to read it. The sound wasn't on, but I looked over and it said, woman who swallowed 3 liters of vodka. I don't even know how much that is. I don't drink.
17: Three liters of vodka is pretty much Kamala Harris's resting debate face.
14: Well, it's the... she pled guilty to sticking googly eyes on
17: yes,
14: and
17: there,
14: so
17: yes, there was a
14: Lilacs was doing this, and so I think he must have loved the story when you start doing this.
17: Well, he kind of cried foul with the story, saying that it was hard for him to believe because she was also under the influence of MDNA, and what we were laughing at, this was a blue statue down in Australia that's worth, I don't know how many millions of dollars, but it was this modern art statue on the street. Didn't have a face necessarily. It was just called the Blue Blob. That's what the statue was called. And she got 3 liters of vodka in her, which James was thinking, you know, that's a lot of vodka.
14: That's like a toxic level.
17: That is a lot of vodka. And
14: now,
17: so
14: I want to play one at you. Here is the new Global War on Terror Memorial Design.
17: Uh-huh.
14: Hartley, the picture. I don't know if he's got it.
17: Yeah, we have.
14: There it is. All right. This is the worst thing I've ever seen.
17: It looks like a James Bond villain lair.
14: Well said. That is the ugliest thing I've ever seen. That cannot be. You know, we lost 7,000, more than 7,000 men and women dead, 50,000 wounded. Many of them have been on this show twice a year over the years. And they do not deserve the remnants of the planet Krypton crashing into Earth.
17: The designers of that looked at the designers of Barack Obama's Azkaban library and said, hold my beer.
14: Maybe. Or they might have been the woman who drank the 3 liters of vodka and the googly eyes. I'll be right back, America. Stay tuned. It's the Hugh Hewitt Show.
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0: Fox News. I'm Tom Graham. The White House continues to express optimism that a peace deal is close to being signed between the U.S. and Iran, but the latest actions by Tehran could cause some skepticism.
1: President Trump says he believes Iran is close to signing this memorandum of understanding to begin dismantling its nuclear apparatus. But then hours later, Iran fired two drones into the Strait of Hormuz targeting commercial shipping. Both those drones shot down by U.S. forces.
0: Fox's Lucas Tomlinson there. At least one person is dead, nine others injured after a shooting in Midland, Texas today. The gunman also dead as investigators look for a potential motive.
2: We're still asking that all Midlanders stay put. If you're in that area, you don't need to be out and driving around or going to try to see anything. Officers are containing the situation, and we ask that you respect that perimeter.
0: Midland Mayor Lori Blong, America is listening to Fox News.
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7: 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Headliners Snoring Dogs perform from 6 to 8 Saturday. That's your KQNA Nightbeat. I'm Bill Monroe.
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2: News. I'm John Saucier. President Trump saying there's a deal with Iran to end the fighting. Indiana Senator Jim Banks on Fox says,
3: "We are where we are today because of Obama's Iran nuclear deal and Joe Biden trying to appease Iran rather than be tough on them. And President Trump has been very tough on them, and that's why we're about to see a historic deal that will bring peace to the Middle East."
2: Iran has been claiming no deal's agreed to, but Pakistan, who's been mediating, they say there is a text in place for a deal. A defense team for the suspect charged with assassinating Charlie Kirk, attorney Richard Novak, insists the prosecution is attempting to sway public opinion before this trial begins.
4: What we are talking about is the state, without any guidance from this court, going out and trying to influence the public perception of this case.
2: America's listening to Fox News.
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7: It's just after 2 o'clock. Thanks for making the Talk of the Quad Cities KQ&A your choice for your Friday. I'm Marty Myers with a check of your news brought to you by Bradshaw Family Dental. The fate of proposed city charter revisions lies in the hands of Prescott voters on November 3rd.
8: The City Charter Committee had brought forward the revisions to council, two of them involving a majority to elect in a primary, and the appointment of a city judge were approved in March, but discussion took place on five more on Tuesday. Regarding the term length of the city judge, Councilwoman Mary Fredrickson raised a concern about the contract and performance review.
9: But the contract renews in 2 years, so is it a matter of saying that the performance will be reviewed annually and the contract renewed every 2 years? Because we wouldn't really be reviewing annually the contract. The contract will be what it is.
8: That amendment will be back before council on June 23rd for further discussion. Mayor Kathy Rusin gave thanks following approval of the other amendments.
10: I'd like to congratulate the council. This is a momentous shift in council policy, and I hope that everyone realizes that we are pivoting to do what's best for the people of Prescott.
8: Another amendment regarding development agreement restrictions will also be back for more discussion and consideration on June 23rd. I'm Bill Monroe reporting.
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8: 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I'm Bill Monroe reporting.
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7: Your KQNA weather forecast for Prescott and the Quad Cities for today. We'll see 90 degrees with mostly sunny skies. Tonight, partly cloudy and 65. For your Saturday, a 30% chance of thunderstorms, a high of 89 degrees. Hot and 102 degrees for Cottonwood and the Verde Valley today. You'll see partly cloudy skies with 69 degrees overnight. And Saturday, a 50% chance of thunderstorms, your high 100 degrees. Have a great Friday. 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
14: Morning glory and evening grace, America. I'm Hugh Hewitt. The music you hear is the music you will hear at the end of every broadcast week, the last hour of every broadcast week. For nearly a decade now, it's been the Hillsdale Dialogue, where usually Dr. Larry Arner, one of his colleagues from Hillsdale College, joins me to talk about the good, the true, and the lasting. And we have spent a lot of time in Churchill in the last 2 years. And right now we're in the finest hour, their finest hour, so it's his finest hour. Is that fair to say, Larry Arn, you're the Churchill scholar. If he calls the book their finest hour, is he also calling it his finest hour?
15: Yeah, well, at the end of his life, when he, not right at the end, but said, what year would you live over again? And he replied in a flash, 1940, every time.
14: Ha!
15: So
14: let me review.
15: And you'll see, by the way, that when you read these chapters, this is hell, right?
14: I mean, my gosh.
15: And it, he's getting creamed here.
14: It's chaos and collapse. It is death and destruction. Yeah. And if you have missed, because we took 2 weeks off, in our first hour on the finest hour, chapters 1, 2, and 3, the unprepared French army and the not yet positioned correctly British army are overwhelmed by the Germans. There was a French fleet that Churchill wanted. Churchill takes over the government. They don't really like him, but he's got to get rid of Chamberlain. De Gaulle makes a dash for the plane. He comes over to England, and Churchill's going back and forth to France in a way that no modern leader would ever go from front to capital, back to the front, back to the capital. And in the meantime, that brings us up to late May 1940. The British Expeditionary Force is retreating, and your father-in-law is among them, is he not, Dr. Arn?
15: He is. Yeah. These two chapters, chapters 4, am I got the right ones? Four and five.
14: And
15: you should read, people should read them with this in mind. What it is, what these chapters show is life at its most intense. That is to say, in all of our lives, you know, we have times when a whole bunch of things go wrong at once, and sometimes when a whole bunch of things go right at once. And we think of those times when things go right at once as kind of normal, and we think of the wrong all at once as sort of a curse. Well, those are where the test is, right? And if you read these chapters, they're not very long. Understanding the sweep of events that are coming. Yeah, Churchill becomes prime minister on the 10th of May, 1940. And by the 28th of May, he's making the most important speech of his life, understanding that France is going to fall and that Britain is going to be alone. And they present in one of these chapters. And so just think how fast, because on the 9th of May, when he's in the House of Commons, by the way, defending Neville Chamberlain to try to save his job and taking responsibility for what had gone wrong so far, much of it, Hitler had not attacked to the west yet. That started on the day that Churchill went to Buckingham Palace and became the prime minister. And he comes back and that's the news. they're coming. And then 18 days later, and every day filled with news of increasing disaster. And that's how he begins, right? And you know, it's devastating.
14: I want to set the stage. The Brits have sent over an expeditionary force of 338,000 Allied soldiers, 224,000 British troops, and 100,000 French are fighting with them. And they're cut off. The Brits have been cut off with their little bit of French from the rest of the French army. And how would you characterize the French leadership at this point? Churchill's just taken over, so he's new. What's the French leadership like?
15: They're frozen. You know, they, and, you know, remember, this takes, what, the formal surrender of France is like June 16th, but don't, we'll get there. Don't quote me on that date. But that means, you know, the fall of France took 6 weeks, you know, unbelievable. And Churchill writes, he said in a speech that's recounted in these two chapters, no one can imagine armies of this size overcoming in this time frame. It won't happen, he said. Then it did, right? Well, the French, you know, the Germans were very innovative, and they had learned what something Churchill invented, the tank was decisive. And what they did was they got through the Ardennes forest, which put them south and a bit east of the British and French lines, and they were up toward Belgium to the north, and they came in behind them and severed their communications. And seeing that, Churchill's account of this, and remember, we have to read this account, it's the state of knowledge at that time, and that's, you know, he wrote this in 1946, 789, right after the war. But it's mostly, hasn't been corrected, it's mostly really what happened. And what happened was the French, they froze, basically. And then, you know, they, in the middle of this, by the 25th of May, 15 days into the fight, they fired their commander. And then that took three more days, and the new commander had a better plan, but that took three more days to even start on it, and large parts of the French army didn't even move, right? And the British, you know, by Victor Hansen's account and Churchill's account, the British Chiefs of Staff Committee was the most effective war-making body in the world at that, and through that war. They were very good. They had a lot of experience. They were led by somebody who was very purposeful and had a lot of knowledge of his own, and they could really work together. So they're figuring this out, right? And they figure out, first of all, we've got to pull back. The first idea was, if I'll try to draw it with my finger, for those who can watch, you know, so let's say the French border goes like this, you know, and then the Germans are coming down here, and Paris is here, and the British can see in 2 or 3 days, we got to pull back. We got to get back closer so we can form a line, which is more or less what happened in the First World War, by the way, when they got flanked to the opposite side, to the north. We got to pull back, and they're ready to go. They want to, and they're all of their drive through these days is to try to go south and back toward Paris, right? Not toward the sea. But then the French don't move, and they're getting surrounded, and the British are about to get surrounded, and then they begin to gravitate toward the ocean. They're going home, right? And Lord Gort was the man in charge, good general, and they relieved him after this, but he did very well here because he made the decision himself, having been given some latitude. Okay, we're abandoning the plan we've made with the French tardily to pull back and try to form a line so they're not behind us anymore, and we're going to go to the ocean, and we got to get there. And
14: now there's a
15: there's
14: an aspect of this that I didn't know until I read it, which is the agony of Calais. And Calais is the other port. There's the Dunkirk beach where Larry's father-in-law goes, and then there's Calais, which is garrisoned by the Brits. And clay, it comes up in 1944 as a potential place to attack with the Allied invasion, and we don't. We go to Normandy instead. But Calais is garrison, and Churchill talks about the agony of Calais. What's he talking about, Dr. Arndt?
15: Well, it's a marvelous story. The commander there was a man named Claude Nicholson. And they're in Calais, and Calais is a big seaport. The reason in 1944 the Germans thought we were going to Calais, they were fooled into thinking that in part, but it was the natural place because it's a great port, and the British have a lot of ships, right? So they can get them off. But Calais is up the coast toward Germany from Dunkirk, which is where most of the British Expeditionary Force can get to, and some of the French. And so they need to delay the Germans at Calais sweeping down the coast. And Churchill doesn't tell the full story in this, so I'll add a detail or two. They decide that these guys have to fight to the last. And they were all killed or captured. Nicholson himself was captured, severely wounded, died in a German hospital. And Churchill sent him an order that you will not be relieved, and we admire your splendid stand.
14: Admiring a splendid stand is an understatement. It's a wonderfully moving part of their finest hour. Don't go anywhere. Dr. Larry Arndt will be right back as we continue our march through Winston Churchill's second volume, his World War II memoirs, Their Finest Hour. Stay tuned to the Hugh Hewitt Show.
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3: Fox News, I'm Tom Graham. The White House continues to express optimism that a peace deal is close to being signed between the U.S. and Iran.
4: White House officials are bullish that an agreement could be reached in the coming days. They say they're 80% of the way there. In order to get the Strait of Hormuz fully open, the U.S. would agree to lift the blockade.
3: Iran's foreign minister saying both sides are working toward an initial agreement, adding terms dealing with Tehran's nuclear program and other issues will be finalized following a 60-day period. Shares of SpaceX soaring in today's Wall Street.

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1: People who got in on today's IPO paid $135 per share. 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
3: It's just after 3 o'clock. Thanks for making the Talk of the Quad Cities KQ&A your choice for your Friday. I'm Marty Myers with a check of your news brought to you by Verde Valley Sanctuary. Come November 3rd, Prescott voters will decide on city charter amendments.
4: In March, council adopted a call for a special election and approved ballot language regarding a majority to elect in a primary and the appointment of a city judge. On Tuesday, there was discussion on 5 additional proposals. City Clerk Sarah Thornhill told council these proposals have come about following discussions by the Charter Review Committee.
5: After a number of meetings of the group over the last few months, and the second proposal relates to development agreements, would be an additional section added. The third proposal is related to that.
4: City Attorney Joseph Young explained another proposal related to the term length of the city judge.
6: This was an attempt by the committee to bring the city judge's charter provision in line with the other appointed positions. But in doing so, brought over the language that says that the judge serves at the pleasure of council, which is language that's not really true for judges.
4: That proposal, along with another regarding development agreement restrictions, will be back before the Prescott City Council on June 23rd for further discussion and consideration. I'm Bill Monroe reporting.
3: Residents and visitors won't be allowed to use Goldwater Lake beginning next week.
7: The lake, which is located off Mount Vernon Street, will be closed Monday through Friday, June 26th, to allow for repaving of the entrance and exit roads to the park. For more information on this roadway improvement project, call the Prescott Recreation Services Administration Division at 928-777-1121. As for another Prescott closure, Highway 89 will be closed between the Phippen Trail and Willow Lake roundabouts from June 22nd to the 26th for a survey and geotechnical investigation. The City of Prescott's design team will be performing surface and subsurface geotechnical and survey investigations to obtain additional information. This will allow officials to better understand the buried utilities and rock structure under the roadway to aid in the design of the new effluent and wastewater pipelines. Work will be done at night from 7 p.m. to 5 a.m. I'm Greg Paul reporting.
3: A Central Arizona Fire and Medical Authority paramedic has received a special honor.
4: Engineer paramedic Jace Hall has been named the Northern Arizona Emergency Medical Care Technician of the Year. This award is presented by the Arizona Department of Health Services and the Northern Arizona Emergency Medical Services Council. It recognizes Hall's commitment to exceptional emergency medical care and service to Arizona's residents and visitors. Key factors contributing to her selection for this honor include leadership, community outreach, and meritorious service awards. Hall is the second Central Arizona Fire and Medical Authority paramedic to receive this honor since 2024, when engineer paramedic Russ Smith was honored. I'm Bill Monroe reporting.
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3: Your KQNA weather forecast for Prescott and the Quad Cities for today. We'll see 90 degrees with mostly sunny skies. Tonight, partly cloudy and 65. For your Saturday, a 30% chance of thunderstorms, a high of 89 degrees. Hot and 102 degrees for Cottonwood and the Verde Valley today. You'll see partly cloudy skies with 69 degrees overnight. And Saturday, a 50% chance of thunderstorms, your high 100 degrees. Have a great Friday. 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
9: I'd be in charge for a while. Sir, yes, sir!
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11: Larry Elder here, the sage from South Central, the prince of Pico Union, the czar of common sense, the great Eldersky, Don Lorenzo. Welcome to the program. No victor crests allowed because we've got a country to save. So let's get her teed up!
12: Do you want to play rock? 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
11: 888-971-SAGE, 888-971-7243. I am Larry Elder. We are Salem News Channel. The Iranian foreign minister says, and I'm quoting him, a deal with the United States has never been closer, end of quote. The father of Carmelo Anthony, the Texas teen convicted of murder, says he regrets using a white attorney. An Obama-appointed judge refuses to stop Trump's UFC event to be held this weekend on the White House grounds. The U.S. Attorney for the Central District of California weighs in on fraud connected to homelessness in Los Angeles. The DOJ issues subpoenas to several of America's largest banks, including J.P. Morgan Chase, Bank of America, and Wells Fargo for debanking. The Democrat socialist, who finished second in the primary race for L.A. mayor, says she no longer supports defunding the police, admits the department is short by nearly 2,000 officers, but does not want to give them a raise. Senator John Kennedy says the way the Census Bureau defines poverty is a lie. British police arrest a man for wearing a sign that says trans flag equals mental illness. Yeah, got arrested for that. Black Democrats are demanding reparations. Will this become an issue in the 2028 presidential campaign? Texas Congressman Wesley Hunt calls out Jasmine Crockett over her remarks about what Charlie Kirk said about DEI. All of this and more, the number, 888-971-7243, 888-971-SAGE, the Mark from L.A. and the Rosside from Detroit, Super Rosside from Detroit. Those lines remain open 24/7. Feel free to call in if you dissent. I will be gentle. The water is warm, and I will wear latex gloves. Before I get into the late news on Iran, a few things. You've been following this UFC event that President Trump wants to hold on Sunday on the White House grounds. They built this big kind of, I don't know what you call it, structure in order for the event to be held in the octagon. It's going to be several matches. It's a UFC event. Now, for those of you not into UFC, it's mixed martial arts fighting, and it has been around now for a number of years. It one time was a glint in the eye of a guy named Dana White, who's still the CEO. Trump has been a longtime fan of UFC, gone to matches, and he and Dana White are good friends. So he's having this event. It's another one of these events celebrating the 250th birthday of America. The organization is now probably rivaling regular boxing in money and stature and in international interest. It's a great American success story. And Donald Trump has been sued, two lawsuits to stop the event. An Obama-appointed judge refuses to stop the event, claiming that the plaintiffs have not demonstrated any real harm. So how are you harmed if Donald Trump has a UFC event on the White House grounds? Explain that to me. You'll be traumatized. You're afraid somebody might get brain damage. I mean, what exactly are you concerned about? So the event is going to go forward. Now, I know Mark's listening. He always does, and I appreciate it. Before you call up Mark, you know what I'm going to say. Now, Larry, I know what you're going to say. You're going to say, what would have happened if Barack Obama put an event like that on? That's exactly what I'm going to say. And the answer is nothing. How many of these rappers, gangster rappers, did Obama have to the White House? Those that had demeaning lyrics about white people, about women, about cops. And there was a kerfuffle on our side. But nobody filed a lawsuit. Nobody claimed that he had no right to have them over there. This, of course, is a symptom of a much larger problem. And you know what that problem is. Trump derangement syndrome. Same thing with people that were protesting him going to the Knicks-Spurs game at Madison Square Garden. I mean, the man has been, in the words of the NBA commissioner, Adam Silver, a fixture at Madison Square Garden for Knicks games. Longtime fan of the Knicks. Not phony the way some of these politicians talk about sports, knowing nothing at all about them. What did Hakeem Jeffries say? He probably doesn't know the difference between Karl Rove and Karl Anthony Towns. Really? Is there anything this man can do that you're not going to object to? If he expels gas in the White House pantry, is he going to be sued? I mean, 3 assassination attempts, can he give it a break? Can he have a little bit of downtime? This is just sick. And I told you at one point, the way the economy was going, gas prices, I thought maybe, just maybe, this man might get to 55, 60% popularity. It got a little over 50, 51, 52-ish. A little while ago, a few years ago. But now, based on most polls, least popular second-term president at this juncture in the second term since they've been doing numbers. Why? Why? Border secured? Catch and release is stopped? The NATO allies have now been forced to pay 5% of their GDP as opposed to the 2% that they weren't paying. Again, when Presidents George W. Bush and Barack Obama complained about the 2% not being met, Trump got them to pay 5%, except for Spain. Trump negotiated the release of the hostages out of Gaza and their remains. He bombed the 3 nuclear sites in Iran. It's obvious that he didn't set back their program to the degree that he thought. But you would have thought a little bit of credit for that. Before the war, gas prices 5-year low. Mortgage rates 3-year low. I think it was a senator from Rhode Island who was asked, if the president achieves his objectives in this war against Iran, would you give him credit for it? And he wouldn't answer. What is this? Many members of Congress are actually rooting for us to fail, claiming that we're losing, claiming that somehow, some way, Iran is embarrassing the president. Really? Now, try and be honest here. I know it's going to be difficult. But if President Trump said, we're going to go to war against Iran, and in less than 3 months, their navy will be destroyed at the bottom of their ocean, their air force will be destroyed, at least 2, maybe 3 layers of leaders will be killed, their economy will be facing close to 3-digit inflation, 2 million Iranians out of work, and we've lost 13 service members, 1-3. What would you have said? So we're going to war against a country that's got 90 million people. When Putin has gone to war against Ukraine, much smaller country than Russia, and Russia is now in its 5th year and taking casualties like nobody's business. When experts thought the war would last 2-3 weeks, this is now its 5th year, and we're supposed to go to war against Iran, which has been plotting against us for 47 years. And we're supposed to take down their navy, take down their air force, dramatically reduce their radar defenses and their drone capability, and we're only going to lose 13 people. You're smoking something, Elder. That's what you would have said. The real question ought to be, why has not the rest of the civilized world joined with this man in this quest to rid the world
16: of a demonic regime that truly believes they are mandated by Allah to subjugate the rest of the world and to convert the world to Islam. And are no problem killing their own people, no problem putting women and children in front of likely bombing sites, no problem giving little plastic keys to boys as young as 12 years old in their Iraq war to walk on foot clearing minefields of mines so that the soldiers and the tanks can roll over that ground. And Donald Trump has stopped a regime like that from getting a nuclear bomb, and he's being criticized by half of the country, by all the Democrats in Congress, except for John Fetterman. This is demented. This is sick. I've never seen anything like it. Yes, he's bombastic. Yes, he's rude. Yes, he insults people. Yes, he's eccentric, to say the least. Yes, he's arrogant. Yes, he's cocky. But look where the ball has landed. And the man gets no credit. We come back. What is the status now of the war against Iran? 888-971-SAGE, 888-971-7243.
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2: 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Taylee Jane is featured from 6 to 8 this Saturday. 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The 45th Annual Bluegrass Festival takes place on Saturday, June 20th and Sunday, June 21st. Headliners Snoring Dogs perform from 6 to 8 Saturday. That's your KQNA Nightbeat. I'm Bill Monroe.
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5: 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I am Larry Elder. We are Salem News Channel. Coming up, the Iranian foreign minister says a deal with the United States has, quote, never been closer, close quote. All of this and more coming up.

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4: Fox News, I'm John Saucier. The White House is close to getting a signed deal with Iran after months of negotiations. Interior Secretary Doug Burgum on Fox.
5: I'd say where we stand is that we've got the negotiator-in-chief, the deal-maker-in-chief, President Trump. We know that he is not going to agree to a bad deal. Whatever deal was reached, it's going to be a good deal.
4: White House officials say the latest deal is nearly 80% done, should be signed within the next few days. Texas authorities with new details about a shooting that happened in Midland this morning. Sergeant Steve Blanco from the Texas Department of Public Safety confirming they've identified the suspect responsible.
6: The identity of the suspect, Victor Monta Villarreal, age 45. It was a suspect from the previous day's shooting.
4: Yeah, police said he got into it with them shooting at them earlier in the day. Officials say this 45-year-old suspect opened fire on residents around 8 a.m. local time this morning. He's now dead. 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
7: It's breakfast time. Let's go.
8: That is not us.

0: Fox News. I'm John Saucier. The White House is close to getting a signed deal with Iran after months of negotiations. Interior Secretary Doug Burgum on Fox.
1: I'd say where we stand is that we've got the negotiator in chief, the deal maker in chief, President Trump. We know that he is not going to agree to a bad deal. Whatever deal is reached, it's going to be a good deal.
0: White House officials say the latest deal is nearly 80% done, should be signed within the next few days. Texas authorities with new details about a shooting that happened in Midland this morning. Sergeant Steve Blanco from the Texas Department of Public Safety confirming they've identified the suspect responsible.
2: The identity of the suspect, Victor Mata Villarreal, age 45. It was a suspect from the previous day's shooting.
0: Yeah, police said he got into it with them shooting at them earlier in the day. Officials say this 45-year-old suspect opened fire on residents around 8 a.m. local time this morning. He's now dead. 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
5: Arizona News Audio. A man in his 50s wanted for sex crimes against a child, shot and killed by Phoenix police last night. Sergeant Vince Lewis was asked whether the suspect was armed.
6: So that's a critical question, obviously, that's going to be part of the investigation. So we're going to let DPS handle that.
5: A newly passed state budget heading to Governor Katie Hobbs' desk after the GOP-led House and Senate got bipartisan votes for the proposal. The Navajo Nation declares a drought emergency due to water concerns. SpaceX went public with a record-breaking IPO today. Economist Danny Court with Elliott DePollock and Company says even if you're not purchasing stock as an individual, it could become part of your portfolio if you have a 401k, retirement plan, or pension fund.
7: If there's any sharp increase one way or the other, whether you actively purchase that stock or not, you're part of it. Your 401k could be subject to some of this volatility.
5: Connie Weber, Arizona News Audio.
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0: working my whole stinking career for people who don't have a chance. And I really resent anybody saying that I'm just doing this for the rich. Give me a break. I think you guys overplay that all the time, and it gets old. And frankly, you ought to quit it.
1: Mr. Chairman, the public believes it.
0: Just, I'm not through. Okay. I get kind of sick and tired of it. True, it's a nice political play.
1: Well, Mr. Chairman,
0: not true.
1: With all due respect, I get sick and tired of the richest people.
2: Regular order, Mr. Chairman.
1: Getting richer and richer.
2: Regular order.
1: We do a tax cut.
2: Regular order.
1: Middle class.
0: Wait a minute.
2: Regular order.
1: And over and over again. How many times do we do this before we learn this?
0: Listen, I've honored you by allowing you to spout off here. And what you said was not right. That's all I'm saying. I come from the lower middle class originally. We didn't have anything. So don't spew that stuff on me. I get a little tired of that crap. And let me just say something. If we worked together, we could pull this country out of every mess it's in. And we could do a lot of the things that you're talking about, too. And I think I've got a reputation of having worked together with Democrats.
1: Let's start with Chip.
0: Not starting with Chip. I did it. I've done it for years. I've got more bills.
1: Start with Chip today.
0: I got more bills passed than everybody on this committee put together. And they've been passed for the benefit of people in this country. Now, all I can say is I like you personally very much, but I'm telling you, this bullcrap that you guys throw out here really gets old after a while. To do it right at the...
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9: Fox News, I'm Tom Rigotti. Both U.S. and Iranian officials are expressing optimism over the potential signing of a peace deal. Fox's Max Gordon has details.
10: This is the deal that they have been laying out. They say that a potential peace deal with Iran includes the destruction and removal of Iran's nuclear material, Iran dismantling its nuclear program, no sanctions relief until compliance, opening up the Strait of Hormuz, and ending funding of terrorist groups.
9: SpaceX makes a splash with its stock market debut, making Elon Musk the world's first ever trillionaire.
11: With the largest ever stock market debut, after today's trading session, SpaceX is the seventh most valuable company in the world, worth even more than Musk's other company, Tesla. SpaceX raised around $75 billion today. That's more than double the previous IPO record holder.
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14: 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I'm Marty Myers with a check of your news brought to you by Ciao Bella. The fate of proposed city charter revisions lies in the hands of Prescott voters on November 3rd.
7: The City Charter Committee had brought forward the revisions to council, two of them involving a majority to elect in a primary, and the appointment of a city judge were approved in March, but discussion took place on five more on Tuesday. Regarding the term length of the city judge, Councilwoman Mary Frederick said,